This is a recording we took of Chihi Hatakeyama at St. Giles Church. I'm playing this because we've just firmed up plans for a small first terrace tour in Japan, thanks to Chihi. So myself, Alex, and Vida Voic will join him there to play a few shows in March. I'm super, super excited about that. More news to come when we announce all the shows. Also going to play a posse cut we made together on our last tour in 2018. This recording was made at Circulatio 2 in Slovenia and has a special significance right now, actually, because they've sadly become the latest victims of what they would call a kind of turbo capitalism, which is characterized by a soulless financial efficiency and creates an environment where ideas such as public benefit, public interest, and social responsibility have no value whatsoever. I'm sure we all recognize these conditions. In short, they're being kicked out of their spot by some greedy new landlords. And yeah, it's a huge loss, not just for Ljubljana, but for the whole scene. Thoughts are with them. Hope they find a nook soon to rebuild and continue their good work. In fact, fuck it. I feel like doing a minute of silence or something. Or maybe a minute of white noise. Okay. A minute of white noise in honor of Circulatio 2, because I guess this is all we have left if we don't protect the institutions that allow us to grow.

Hello, Specimens here, and you're to the last part of our very first show of 2020, the new decade. And what better way to start a new decade than with an artist who is a great friend of the label, in Zoe, who we just heard being interviewed by Joe, and an artist who is just a perfect example of someone who, my opinion, is being completely bold with their work and starting their own label, releasing their own work. So, you know, massive props to Zoe, who's not only a friend but an artist that we're massive fans of. So we're now listening to Klein, who, another artist who, off the back of releasing some stuff with Hyperdub, went out and released this record on her own, and this is probably my album of the year last year, or amongst my albums of the year, and this is Claim It by Klein.

Hello, you are listening to First Terrace Records on Resonance Extra, and this is Specimens. We are currently listening to Giant Swan, I As Proof, and before that we had Ossia, Dub Hell, which was out on Blackest of Black.

James, Glitch Bitch. I absolutely love this track, and it's off a record which I actually didn't get around to listening to until January this year, but man, what an absolute amazing record. Came out on Hyperdub, and I can't believe it missed it when it first came out, but this is incredible, this record, The Rain James, Glitch Bitch, off a record that came out last year on Hyperdub.

We are currently listening to Midori Hirano. She's been a guest on the show. I've played her music constantly. I absolutely love what she's done, what she does rather, and I love what she's done with her brand new track Remembrance, which is off her forthcoming album on Sonic Pieces, which should be out in a couple of months. And before that, we were listening to Craven Falls, Vakia, or an excerpt of it, as it's quite a long piece. But that was an amazing piece, which I was listening to this week and just had a slot left in the show, just dropped it in there. But we are currently listening to Midori Hirano, Remembrance.

are currently now listening to Faye Victor's Mutations for Justice in the track Brown People Out. It's a powerful piece by a strong, powerful artist. It's the last piece of my section and thus the First Terrace January edition on Resonance Extra. We've been lucky to kick off the year and the decade with Zoe McPherson, and this is a pretty awesome track I wanted to end on. So that's Faye Victor's Mutations for Justice, Brown People Out. And thanks for tuning in. We'll catch you next month.

Hello and welcome to A Quieter Storm. I'm Bobby Jewell. This is the 29th edition of my ambient show and Resonance Extra. First track you heard tonight was a choral work by Philip Welby. It's based on a text by medieval anchorite Julian of Norwich called Vox Dei. Continuing the religious theme was a piece called Resurrection from the original soundtrack to the film Mary Magdalene. And thirdly, there was a work by Georgian singer Hamlet Gonashvili. You're currently listening to a new work by producer Jeffrey Cantu-Ledesma of his new album, which is called Tracing Back the Radiance. As always, thank you for listening. And if you have any questions or submissions, please do email me at bobby.jewell@gmail.com.

That was Parting Lights by Maxwell August and Sean McCann. Before that, you heard pieces by Hiroa Minakuchi, Ben Bertrand, and Garrett List. What I'm going to play for you now is a live recording of a fantastic work called Conductor 8 Movements by Keith Harrison, which was recorded at the iconic Brutalist bus station in Preston earlier this year. A tape of which will be out next month, so do check out In Certain Places and Preston Field Audio for more information. You're listening to A Quieter Storm from Resonance Extra. Thank you.

0: It is April, but it feels like summer. They turn left onto the seafront in bright sunlight. The low, slanted cliff is alongside. A vanishing point to the north, what is maybe a Victorian hotel or school, is expansive in the sunlight, rising above a world of trees and smaller buildings. On their right is the sea and the rapidly shelving beach. They are walking towards the small rocky headland where the Felixstowe seafront comes to an end, marked on the map as Cobbold Point. The ocean horizon is broken by the huge rectangle of a container ship. They had arrived by train the day before. In the evening, they had walked in the opposite direction, to the grassy spaces and rotting Second World War concrete at the start of Langard Point, a place of rabbits and of the spiny tenacity of coastal plants. They feel a half-aware affinity with the plants living on a shingle promontory with a tiny layer of soil. Sea kale, yellow sea poppies, blackberries. An affinity with beings who are living on almost nothing. Container ships are slipping silently toward Felixstowe Docks. Langard Fort is here, half hidden amongst ruins, and railway tracks lead to the very end of the point, where for 50 yards the railway line continues on a derelict wooden pier leading out into the sea, a railway to nowhere. It was from here, in the 19th century, that prototype floating mines, detonatable from a distance, were launched into the ocean. They are struck by the immense sky, all the way, everywhere to the horizon. So different from the cramped, blocked skies of London. Around the corner from Langard is a container terminal, an unvisited vastness. H.G. Wells' alien tripods visible across the fields. A nerve ganglion of capitalism. The next day they will go there and see the cranes towering above a scurfed zone of small fields and trees. The stacks of containers the size of 10-story buildings. Their names are kind of accidental window into the results of an entirely successful seizure of power. Maersk Sealand, Yang Min, Han Jin, Costco, P&O, K-Line, Triton, Capital, Hamburg Süd. As they walk now along the seafront, the container ship becomes perceptible as a part of what is beyond the horizon. They are aware that what is out there has got away with something. What is out there is capitalism, the latest form of capitulation, whatever you call it. The whole thing feels ordinary and grossly engorged with some kind of obscure libido. The feeling of it being ordinary peels away in glimpsing even a tiny part of the gigantic behind-the-scenes infrastructure. Peels away even more when the everyday glamour, the world of tower blocks, department stores, software devices, is destroyed by an awareness of its sweatshops and its reality-blocking addictions. They had been watching the BBC adaptations of M.R. James' ghost stories with the soundtrack off, and with Brian Eno's album On Land playing instead. The abstract spaces of sky and land, with a single figure in the middle distance, an incursion from the unknown. The music evoking Suffolk spaces of calm, solar detachment, a detachment on the edge of delirium. This whole coast is about fending off incursions from the outside. Langard Fort is from the mid-19th century. Alongside it are concrete emplacements from the Second World War. And all along the coast are Napoleonic Martello towers and World War II bunkers and pillboxes, machine gun nests. And alongside them as they walk, with the concrete groins, one after another, there not just to hold the beaches in place, but to prevent the land from being swept away by the sea. And the ocean here is a powerful threat. It is on this stretch of coast that an entire city was lost to the sea. Dunwich, a huge seaport with four monasteries, swept away in the Middle Ages over the space of only a few decades.
1: I mean, sometimes days would go past when nobody would speak to anyone else. You know, just total silence. It was like being on a great big kind of industrial monastic retreat. Can't see any land, and the horizon doesn't get any closer to you. If you're not seeing many other ships, you are in a wilderness. Superstructure. Whereas when you get to the very front of the ship, when you get to the stern, it's silent. All you can hear is just the very, very quiet breaking of waves. And yeah, I remember noticing certain sort of odd optical effects. Like, you know, when the horizon doesn't get any closer, but you can sort of see what's near you sort of shimmering. The sea starts to sort of like starts to look a little bit like a wall, like a strange sort of like liquid wall. It's like being in like a really, really big petri dish. So you don't stop, but you can flip your brain into perceiving the sea not as a horizontal expanse of water, but it's like a sort of vertical expanse of water that then meets the sky. But then when you see hundreds of these ships laden with these containers full of electrical goods, it really gives you a sort of sense of the, you know, this almost like alternative, like world within a world that's operating around us with a sort of almost like near invisible. It's almost nearly invisible.
2: That was an excerpt from Unvanishing Land, which is a new recording. It's just come out on Hyperdub. You may have guessed it was the voice of Mark Fisher, and at the end there, Justin Barton. I highly recommend checking out the whole 30 minutes as a rumination on the experience of psychogeography and capitalism in general that Mark Fisher was so well known for. This is a piece by Mukwege Ensemble. It's called Hot Air. It's one of the collaborations of Steve Reichs. Always, this is Quite a Storm in Resonance Extra. Thank you for listening.

Coming to the last 20 minutes of the show right now. I'm currently playing for you a few pieces from Stephen Halpern's Rings of Saturn album. Before that you heard Khalil Gibran by Robbie Basher, a Beethoven work performed by Katia Bunyata-Shelby, and a new work by Losio of his latest album Equivalence on Cranky. I'll let these two Stephen Halpern tracks play out for now and leave you with some FX Twin in the end. The show will be back in September with a special mix by Ukrainian artist Ku. I've been Bobby Jewell, and you've been listening. Thank you.

You're listening to Maximum Rock and Roll Radio. My name is Erica Elizabeth, and we started things off with the Dutch band Schlaflose Nächte. They sort of formed out of the ashes of another cool Dutch band called Suspect. That song was Move from a 1981 7-inch. And next up is Fast Relief. This is a track called What a Waste.

That was the German band Tollwut. I believe that means rabies in German. That was a song called Civilization from an EP that they put out in 1981. Before that was Table Sugar of Olympia, Washington, and Badlands from their first release, Introductory Material, originally a cassette from 2016, later put on vinyl by Waterwing. Before Table Sugar, we heard something new from Non Plus Temps. That was Heads of State from their Conditional Bunker LP out now on Silt Breeze. And at the start of the set, Fast Relief doing What a Waste. And that's from a compilation called Unseen, Post-Punk Birmingham, 1978 to 1982. And next up, Amos and Sarah. The song is called In a Hellbed.

right now. You got a height now. You got a right now.

We just heard Suburban Reptiles from New Zealand. That was an early demo, I believe from 1977, called Razor Smile. Later included on a 7-inch EP on Raw Power Records. Prior to that, Death by Milk Float and Vagrancy from their Uninformation EP. And pretty much the entire Death by Milk Float audio archives are now available on Bandcamp, which is really, really cool. Before that, Subtle Turnhips and Tweedledum from their brand new LP on SDZ Records. And starting this up was Amos and Sarah doing In a Hellbed from their 1981 album Sing the Private World of Amos. Next up, we have classic Austrian punk from the band Schund. The song is called Aufstand.

That was Three Teens Kill Four and Crime Drama from their No Motive LP, originally from 1983. That got reissued by Derek Entries back in 2017. Prior to that, Radon Abatement, a cool band from Virginia who have a new cassette out. That song's on it. It's called E.T. Writes a Hit. We also heard some killer queer feminist UK post-punk from Siren. That song was Breaking It Down from their 1982 LP called Plays. And starting the set was Shunned and Aufstand, one of the four songs on their 1982 7-inch. Next is the Philly band Eraser. You have a new record coming out very soon on Salt Breeze. We're going to hear a track from that. This is Crindy.

some Dutch punk there from Atoms. The song was Women from the Oerwarmer comp from 1982. Before that was Christmas and Wilhelm Reich from their Ballad of the Invisible Girl 7-inch from 1984. Before that, Drowning is Easy from New Zealand and a song called Lost Without a Map, which you can find on the Krypton 10 compilation. And before Drowning is Easy, we heard the November Group doing The Popular Front from their 1982 12-inch on Modern Method. And starting things off was Eraser and Crindy from their brand new record Operator. I have one more song left for y'all, but before that, a few announcements. 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My name is Erica Elizabeth. The last song I have this time around is by an Australian band called Electric Fans, who put out one 7-inch back in 1980, and this is a track from that called Dying Star. 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
1: Hi everyone, this is Dronica, our second of monthly shows on Resonance Extra. In this episode, Archives Volume 2, we'll be still digging into our live material, previously recorded from the past incarnations. We'll be mostly dedicated to our third edition, hosted at the Old Church in Stoke Newington, last November 2016. We hope you all enjoy it.

0: private possessions, asked no questions, wanders on. 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
1: You're on your own.
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0: Half smiles, empty looks, impassionate responses. 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
1: You're on your own. 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
0: Weather forecast. The strong, long, stir, socks the soul, for

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This is Dronica. After listening to Merlin Nova, on air now, Dog Milk, Harsh Noise Wall, duo from London.

great piece of music for 16 voices performed by Vera Bremerton last November at the Old Church for the likes of Sabi Waves and Drones on air now, Raxil 4. This is Dronica. 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

we say goodbye, here is our last artist. The CMI machine. Before we say goodbye, here is our last artist. The CMI machine. Needle Factory. Thanks for listening to Dronica. This was our second show on Resonance Extra. Hope you all enjoyed. 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

So the first track of the evening was called From Gardens in the City We Keep Alive, followed by Objects Lost in Drawers Found Again at the Most Inconvenient Times. Two beautiful pieces by Yara Azma. This is Yara's second album on Hivemind Records, from an album called Synth Waltzes and Accordion Laments. Yara is a filmmaker and a musician and a puppeteer. I can't recommend highly enough checking out her stuff. She's on Instagram. I don't know if she has her own website, but check out Yara Azma, Y-A-R-A-A-S-M-A-R. Beautiful, beautiful stuff. And then you heard a piece by yours truly, a short thing that I'm working on, FAMPism piece. And what we're about to hear is 80 minutes of Sheer Bliss, a new release, which is a live recording. I can't remember from when. In the last few years, this is a fairly recent recording by Catherine Krista Henix, solo for tamburium. I would strongly recommend lying down, getting comfy, get a pillow, sleeping bag, comfy socks. You need to be in this for the long haul. This is stunning, and it's not short. So lie back and enjoy this immersive, beautiful piece.

So after Catherine Christa Hennick's solo for tamburium, we heard another short piece by F. Ampersum. And then after that, Natalia Bayliss and Ema Reedy, an amazing track, a three-track CD that I just picked up recently. The piece was called Whistling Dust, and I'll be playing more from that next month. Thanks for listening, folks. It's been a pleasure to share these amazing sounds with you, as always. Tune in next month for more cosmic goodness and drone and bliss and ambient and whatever you want to call it. In the meantime, take care.

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1: Because there was a tech issue. But you're listening to The Clint Show. Clint's still in Long Island City. So right now, I am going to be guest hosting. This is Jack Sinnott coming to you live from the studio in London. I've got some crazy cats here in the studio with me trying to figure out how to set up an electric cello. We'll hear from them pretty soon. But first, given the week that's in it, let's hear from Everything Everything.

0: Oh, that was magnificent. That was Pete Seeger with Study War No More. And before that, you heard Everything Everything with Shark Week. And you did hear correctly. This is the Clint Show. This week, it's been taken over by a group of unruly youths called the Serpent Club. That's what we call ourselves occasionally, not in day-to-day life. I'm Jack Sinnott. I'm also joined here with Molly O'Gorman.
1: Hello.
0: And Kinga Yuniska.
2: Hello.
0: And we've also got a studio engineer here with us called Dan.
3: Hello, hello.
0: We're going to be playing some songs. We're going to be having some conversations. And we might just do some improvisation. For all of the anxious people listening at home, the electric cello is now set up. So anything really is possible. Anybody want to kick anything off your chest that you want to get? That sentence was a success. Molly, you look like you've got so much on your mind right now.
1: Mainly on my mind is that that sentence was a syntactical nightmare, Jack, but we move on from that.
0: It's so kind of you to point that out on the radio. You're just such a magnanimous person. That's my favourite thing about you.
1: I am. And modest too. Absolutely. No, except to say I'm looking forward to playing the Glockenspiel for maybe certainly not the first time in my life, but the first time for an audience, which is very exciting.
0: Do you want to maybe talk about what happened to your mandolin this afternoon?
1: Yes, indeed. I was practicing my mandolin, ready to improvise on the mandolin tonight, and was happily tuning it to higher than perhaps I was supposed to, and a string snapped with a very large bang. I don't think I've told you this entire story, I then lugged it on my back to a restringer in Brixton, knowing that I couldn't get it, I wouldn't be able to do it myself in time, and I didn't have strings. Had to get into a building that was locked, so I tailgated someone and then went into a building that looked like it was just a block of flats and climbed all the way up to the top floor, where there was just a laminated sign on someone's door that said Restrings Guitars.
0: Wow. That's when you know they mean business.
1: Yeah, and I hammered on the door in this block of flats, this gated block of flats, like, three times, and then texted the guy whose number was online, and he was like, I'm not in. So as a result, I'm playing the Glockenspiel tonight.
0: You can't argue with that, really, can you?
1: No. So he'll be getting a visit from me on Monday, but for now, I'm trying out the Glockenspiel.
0: I'm so excited to hear the Glockenspiel. And I mean, it's an underappreciated instrument, the Glockenspiel, I would say.
1: It's certainly not widely appreciated. It will remain to be seen today whether it is underappreciated or correctly appreciated.
0: Maybe it's accurately appreciated, but not by enough people.
1: Yeah, perhaps.
0: Yeah.
1: Or maybe it is accurately appreciated. That's the fear.
0: Yeah.
1: But we'll see.
0: Kingy, do you have any thoughts on the Glockenspiel?
2: No, not really. I mean, the last time I've heard Glockenspiel must have been 15, 20 years ago when I was in school.
0: That's fair enough. Yeah, it doesn't, this is what I mean, it doesn't really get around enough. I think for all you Glockenspiel fans at home, it might be time to hear something that's got the Glockenspiel spirit in it. So why don't we hear a little bit of a composition by Richard Farina, but not played by Richard Farina, played by Barbara True. Let's hear V.

for some other uses of the see definite article. One, that entitles of books, etc. In ordinary context, that should always be retained when it's part of the title of a book, poem, journal, etc. The Times, The Old Curiosity Shop, The Doctor's Dilemma, The Merry Wives of Windsor, The Oxford English Dictionary, The Chicago Manual of Style. It should be borne in mind, however, that some familiar titles are reduced forms of the original ones. For example, Shakespeare's Hamlet was originally The Tragedy of Hamlet, Prince of Denmark. That is usually omitted or reduced to lowercase Romans the in abbreviated forms of titles, e.g. the OED, Mary W, or even MWW. Kingsley Amos, writing in The Spectator on the 6th of September 1986, maintained that the type Harold Robbins, who's the storyteller, shows was not English. He insisted that the language should not tolerate the possessives followed by the definite article. Right, Robbins, whose novel The Storyteller instead, he suggested. Not everyone agreed. In practice, there is considerable variation. In a single issue, autumn 1994, of Letters, the Journal of the Royal Society of Literature, for example, were found, Kenneth Tynan once wrote in The New Yorker, J. R.R. Tolkien's Lord of the Rings, Trollope's The West Indies and the Spanish Main, Devlin's The Judge, Isaac Walton's Complete Angler. All five examples either broke Amos's law or simply omitted the of the original title. Two, with names of illnesses.

0: That was Barbara Chu playing V by Richard Farina. And you also heard over that a short extract from the section on the word the from Fowler's Dictionary of Modern English Usage, 4th edition, edited by Jeremy Butterfield, a Fowler's for the 21st century. That was just a little bit of a usage guide for everybody listening at home. A lot of thoughts that the compilers of Fowler's have had on the word the. I've had some thoughts actually on the very bio that we used for this show on the Resonance website, in which we refer to ourselves as the Serpent Club, but we capitalize the word the mid-sentence for the name of a group. And you might have heard this, or maybe not, because it's precisely the fact that you didn't hear. Fowler's is completely silent on the capitalization or not capitalization of the word the in any of the contexts that it outlines in that passage, much to my frustration as I wrote the bio for the show. Anybody have any strong feelings they want to weigh in on whether you should capitalize the in that context?
1: It's funny because I think it's less conventional to capitalize the. I think it is more conventional to not capitalize it. But I also think that when titles are translated from other languages, we tend to retain the capitalization of the definite article.
0: That's such a good ad.
1: Well, it's interesting because it implies that... What it probably implies is that people just don't understand what the words in the title mean, and so it's just interpreted as a generic title.
0: Yeah.
1: But we do absolutely do that. That's just complicating the matter further.
0: But we could say that the Serpent Club is actually a translation.
1: I mean, it sort of is.
0: It's from the...
1: Because
0: from,
1: it is from...
0: Do we want to tell people what it's from?
1: I feel like...
0: Let's just say it's El Equipo Serpiente.
1: Indeed.
0: Which is not the Spanish for the Serpent Club. But it might be. Anyone else have any thoughts on the... This is riveting radio right now. Like, people can't believe how deep we're going.
1: It's interesting to think about the thing that it said about novels or anything about whether you keep or omit the. Because they didn't mention cases like the H.G. Wells novel... The Invisible Man, which should not be confused with the Ralph Ellison novel, Invisible Man. And there are cases here where actually the use of the or not the becomes of crucial importance.
0: Yeah, you know, I think actually I've got queued up on the dashboard a perfect example right now. This is the sinking feeling. It's to the guy.

0: That was the. You're listening to The Clint Show on Resonance 104.4 FM here with The Serpent Club. Or maybe not The Serpent Club, maybe. I'm trying to think of how to say Serpent Club in any other language, and they're all failing me right now. What's club in Irish, Molly?
1: Fuirin.
0: On Fuirin.
1: I don't know.
0: I don't know what serpent is either.
1: Right, we're struggling. Let's move on from that.
0: That's
1: quickly.
0: Our country's language right there.
1: Yeah.
0: That's Molly and I are Irish, in case anyone couldn't tell.
1: King, how do you say the Serpent Club in Polish?
0: There we go.
2: Klub węży.
1: Oh, that's better.
0: There you go. Yeah. Dan, any languages you want to chuck in?
3: Just English.
0: That's all good. Yeah, we can. English is what we've traditionally opted for, I would say.
3: Yeah.
0: In the marketing materials.
3: Did a serpent.
0: There we go. Yeah.
3: Some form of Spanish.
0: We're really bringing the world together on Resonance 104.4 FM tonight. And isn't that what it's all about at the end of the day? That's why you get into this crazy game. It's just to bring people together, to prove that really there's only one language. The language of music. And absolutely no one knows that better than Patti Smith, who will start playing very soon.

The hour is thin. Trafalgar Square is calm. Birds and cold black dark. The final famine of a wicked sun. And the web that died yesterday. I was a hard copy version. I turned my eyes directly to hate. Then the hammer of toil. Tired with what the world has yet brought forth, with the women waving at war, and the news that war is faith. Filled with tremendous cheering, leaping and night rings, ding, dang and gongs. Who did not feel any purpose? The phoenix broods, serene above the moment. You are fighting for, I wonder what, destiny. We waste away our hours and darken. Beneath the velvet of a strong optimism, Britain's most fateful hour is spun. Copy this point on a gong. Choirs, like bells, like a national truce, and the new sun, where the air is something new. Men dream of a swell so high, endeavor to get through the lies and the bees, to find something that historians can rake out of the drums, and all that color and savagery. Boom, the dark, and the web that died yesterday. The phoenix broods serene above the tower of time. Not enough boats. He admitted without shame that he had entered into the dreams of the named addressee in the velvet of war. Well, lad, you've taken my heart away. I shall miss the grin of the cold black sea. Before ever there was writing, they were taking up stones to hurl at last stroke, but nobody looked back. There were soldiers. There was a cradle. The universe is required. Please notify the sun.

An incomplete list of things that can sink a ship. Icebergs. Excessive drunkenness among the crew. International conflict. Immersion below the Plimsoll line.

Nantucket Fog. Nantucket Fog. Nantucket Fog. Incompetent captains. Scuttling. Jagged rocks.

Wednesday, the 23rd of September. There are warnings of gales in North Utsira, South Utsira, Forties, Dogger, Fisher, German Bight, Shannon, Rockall, Bailey, Faroes, and South East Iceland. The general synopsis at midnight. Low 4, 1,022 expected. Denmark, 1,022.

northwest 2, 8 miles, 1026, rising slowly. Ronald's Way, southwest by south 3, 8 miles, 1021, falling. Malin Head, west 3, 6 miles, 1023, falling more slowly.

0: Rondo Beach by Patti Smith, of course. And then you heard the Serpent Club's very own rendition of When the Ship Comes In by Bob Dylan. Next up, Fickle Son 2, The Hour is Thin by Brian Eno, of course. Then a partially improvised new piece by the Serpent Club featuring Dan, with the working title, How Often Does a Ship Like This Sink? And finally, What Else Could It Be, to finish that roundup, Riverman by Nick Drake. You were saying something about acquired taste, Molly?
1: Yes, in the words of a friend of ours, who was describing, I can't remember what she was describing now, a particular kind of acquired taste. It said, like all acquired tastes, it is a taste worth acquiring. And I think maybe that can be said about...
0: About Nick Drake, yeah.
1: About Nick Drake, exactly.
0: That's, yeah, those harmonies get complicated in some
1: that's
0: of
1: what, exactly what I was thinking.
0: The deep cuts.
1: Yeah, that's exactly what I was thinking. Absolutely.
0: Yeah, you know what I mean?
1: I do indeed.

0: That was Poems by Stephen Sondheim from Pacific Overtures, performed by who else? The original Broadway cast. Just incredible stuff, as usual, from Steve.
1: From the great, yeah. Pacific Overtures is... there's a fantastic production of it, which you can watch online. It was filmed... The original 1976 production was filmed for Japanese television, and the whole thing is on YouTube completely for free and legally, and is very much worth watching. It's quite extraordinary.
0: Amazing stuff.
1: That number is a traditional haiku competition, with the two characters composing haikus on their journey in competition with one another. It's a really fantastic, slightly unconventional, but all the more fantastic for that.
0: That's just amazing. Sure. Yeah. I'm wondering, Molly, as you speak, is anyone else doing anything that has a Sondheim connection that people could
1: It's funny you should ask. Well, actually, they can't buy tickets for it, Jack.
0: Oh, no. I've messed everything up.
1: You messed everything up. No. That's not on you. I run a Sondheim... It's not Sondheim themed, but the title does come from Stephen Sondheim. I run a cabaret night in London called Adding to the Hat. Sondheim aficionados will figure out that comes from Sunday in the Park with George, where new musical theatre writers... write new songs for existing musicals, normally in a comedic vein. So, for example, we've had Cogsworth the Clock being in love with Lumiere in Beauty and the Beast. I wrote one about Henry Higgins's housekeeper, Mrs. Pierce, just desperately trying to keep Freddie Eynsford Hill from the street where Eliza Doolittle lives in My Fair Lady. Any super Sondheim aficionados, we've had Sunday in the Park with George, and we've had the song for Louis the Baker. And if you don't know who that is, you should go and listen to Sunday in the Park with George.
0: If you don't know who that is, why are you listening to Resonance FM?
1: Do you know my favorite pun in all of Sondheim is when this is we're doing deep cuts now, but where Dot, who is in love with George, of Sunday in the Park with George, but also being courted by Louis the Baker, and she decides she's going to leave George and go with Louis because Louis has a greater need for her, and she says, "You know this, yeah, indeed." She says, "She sings, I mean, he needs me. I mean, like Doe George." It's very, very good.
0: That's great. I mean, what a note to end the Serpent Club takeover on. Does anyone else want to say anything? That's all right.
2: It's been a great time.
0: I totally agree. And I'm certain that everyone listening will think exactly the same thing. And actually, that came out kind of sarcastic, but I actually meant it. That I think we've all had a good time. I hope that you guys have had a good time too. Molly O'Gorman, King of Janitska. Daniel, what's your surname?
2: Oh, Pacto.
0: We've all been here in the studio, Resonance 104.4 FM. Next week, Clint is still going to be in Long Island City, but you're going to be hearing from him live and direct from the... Does Long Island City count as the Big Apple? He's not going to bet anyway. He's not in London, but he's going to be on the radio. To play us out, who else going to be? Here's some Kendrick Lamar.

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0: And that was the Statue of Liberty live at Flatland Project in June 2026. 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We're broadcasting live from Dayglo Studios in Silchester Road, St. Leonard's-on-Sea. If you're in the area, come in. It's at number 20, between the cafe and the launderette. My name is Ed Baxter, and we've got a full day of interviews, live music, and other interventions today. Now, as well as Transmitter Festival, Hastings and St. Leonard's have been hosting a number of other art events recently. There was a book festival, literary festival, has just ended, and on Friday at Hastings Contemporary, a new exhibition opened called Edge, Where the Land Meets the Sea. It runs until the 3rd of January 2027 and features dozens of artists, including Victorian landscape painter Theodore Roussel, the well-known Sussex modernist Duncan Grant, Gillian Waring, all kinds of people. Anyway, I took the opportunity of interviewing two of the curators, and we're going to hear a short interview now with them. So this is from Edge, Where the Land Meets the Sea. With Henrietta Courtauld and Bridget Elworthy. They are the Land Gardeners, co-curators of the exhibition with Kathleen Soriano of Hastings Contemporary.
1: Hastings Contemporary Gallery is the only gallery in the UK that's actually on the shingle, it's actually on the beach, so it seemed the perfect place for us to combine our obsession and passion for soil with looking at its connection to the sea.
0: Tell us a bit about your relationship to soil. And I suppose one of the questions that comes to mind is, what exactly is soil? Is it the cultivated part of the earth, or is it something to do with ideas of the Anthropocene? What exactly do you mean when you say soil?
2: Soil is like the skin of the earth. And, you know, it basically wraps around the earth. At various different lengths, you can have soil that's very deep and soil that's just skimming the bedrock of the earth. But what is really fascinating is that, you know, often one thinks that the soil stops and the sea begins, but actually what happens is the soil merely hits the sea and goes underneath, and the soil actually wraps around the whole of the earth.
1: It is actually alive, and that's something that Bridget and I really wanted to get across. We did an exhibition at Somerset House last spring called Soil, the World at Our Feet. And we're bringing some of those works, but certainly the essence of some of those works, to this show to show people that soil is alive. It's actually teeming with life. There are more creatures in a teaspoon of soil than there are people in the world.
2: It is connected to everything, both growing above it, through the root systems, and then through all the animal systems. The bugs and the bees are all affected. They're all communicating with each other. And of course, it's also connected to everything above. So the cosmos, the planets, the moon. Energetically, there is a connection with the soil. So what we really want to show in this exhibition is that everything is connected. There is a brilliant photograph by Gillian Waring that is in the centre of the show and actually really represents what we're trying to get across, that, you know, everything that we do is connected, and soil is connected to everything, and it's alive.
0: Does that tend to make us think that it's working for us, the human species, or have you got a more, your comments sort of partly tend towards the mystical and cosmological, but also there seems to be a sort of focus on the human species as the centripetal force in this network.
2: I think what we probably need to start thinking is that we should be working for the soil. And if we do, you know, the soil is incredibly sophisticated and nature is incredibly sophisticated. And we can help that process, but we also can be, you know, and we have been, big thorns in the side of nature, so to speak. You know, there's pollution and chemicals and various things that destroy the system. But it's so sophisticated and incredible that we basically should be its handmaid.
1: We do need to think about how we farm to feed the world, but spraying vast tracts of chemicals is not helping anyone. We're on land that our actions are actually affecting the sea. What we're showing in this show is that our rivers are actually our arteries of our land going out to sea, and all those chemicals are going into our rivers, polluting our rivers and out to the sea, and also they're also getting into us. I mean, they're affecting the nutrient density and the health of the food that we're eating. And that's where art is such a wonderful way of giving across that message, because it can do it in a very subtle, beautiful way. Well, not always subtle, but a way that actually gets into your heart, which is why we really wanted to do an exhibition.
0: Which artwork do you think speaks to the heart?
1: There's a Cedric Morris that I particularly like, and we all think of Cedric Morris at Benton End and how he painted irises in his beautiful garden and generally painted gardens. But here he's actually painted the landscape, and it's called The Landscape of Shame. And it's a oil painting of a ploughed field with dead birds on it. And he is really feeling such anger at the chemical farming and how these birds all ate seeds that were infected with toxic chemicals and died. And so right back then, at the end of the 50s, when Eve Balfour, one of our heroines, was really fighting for soil and saying, do not go down that chemical route. That for me is definitely one that affects me.
0: He was the teacher of Maggie Hambling, am I right?
2: And that's wonderful, because we have got Maggie Hambling very generously painted a wonderful painting of waves for the show. And so along with Joya Barrow, who's done a film, and Mariana Hallman, they are the three artists that have done new works for this show. So we were very lucky to get, you know, an incredible picture that you can actually feel those crashing waves coming in.
0: I'm interested in the rhythm of various of the works on display. We have Andy Goldsworthy, where he lies down at the edge of the water and gradually covers him. There is a photo by Jem Southern of a collapsed rock face. What is the temporality and the durational sweep of the philosophy behind the show and of the individual works? Because you're talking about a huge, not just a historical sweep, not just from the 1950s, you're talking about ancient buried forests under the sea, and you're talking about a cosmological perspective.
1: The show shows of artists from all different periods, which is something that we really like. We think it makes it more interesting to juxtapose those. Something like Jem Southam obviously shows this dramatic cliff drop when the sea has encroached on the land. So you get those moments in time. And we've even got a Duncan Grant, which is very beautiful, which on the face of it is actually just rather a beautiful cliff face of Dieppe. But actually, if you look back in time, hundreds of thousands of years ago, England and France were actually connected. There would have been no edge. We would have been able to walk across. So there is a slight playing with time there.
2: The edge is a very, it's almost like a litmus paper for many things, both, you know, the state of our earth and climate change, and also our social and political histories. Tillman's work is questioning, you know, the whole connection or disconnection with Brexit. So that's rather, you know, where do countries start and where do they finish? And that also looks at who owns countries and who can, you know, the stories around immigration and people arriving by sea to land. All of these things are touched on
1: And then the other thing is we show the invisible life within the soil. And a couple of those pieces are really time related. I mean, they are microscopic organisms. First, there's a wonderful artist called Marina Hallman, and she has a beautiful sculptures. And they represent these single microorganisms that are made of calcium carbonate. And when they fall to the bottom of the sea, they actually act as a huge source of information for scientists now to see what was happening to the temperatures, the pH, the carbon levels years, hundreds of thousands of years ago.

That was my interview with the land gardeners, the co-curators of Edge, where the land meets the sea, currently showing at Hastings Contemporary, about a mile from where we are now. We're broadcasting live on Resonance Extra as part of Transmitter Festival from a Dayglo record shop in Silchester Road, St Leonard's-on-Sea. Now, while that interview is rattling away, Stuart Griffiths and Jamie Harries have both come into the studio, along with our first interview guests, Jeff Emptman and Martin Austwick. But what I need to do is test whether this dodgy microphone is working, because I've been trying to fix it while the interview was running. So, Jamie, let's see if it works or not.

0: Thank you. Round of applause. Yeah. Now we can hear the bells in the background, which is nice. Jeff, Martin, introduce yourselves and tell us why you're here, would you?
1: Oh, hi, I'm Martin Ostwick. I'm a British audio producer and musician based in Vancouver, Canada.
2: Yeah, my name is Jeff Antman, and I'm originally from the States, but I live in Berlin. I'm a sound designer. I teach about sound design, and every now and then, Martin and I work together to make this very kind of hard to describe but charming podcast called Neutrino Watch, which is what we're doing at Resonance, or sorry, at Transmitter right now.
0: And neutrinos are the minutely subatomic particles emanating from the sun that actually pass through our bodies, is that right?
1: Yeah, there's millions of them passing through us all the time. Apparently, a neutrino interacts so weakly with matter, it can travel through a light year of lead, and there's still only a 50-50 chance it will be absorbed.
2: Yeah.
1: So they, you know, people detect them.
2: In big tanks, right?
1: In big tanks, but they're sort of ephemeral. They're very, very hard to spot. Mm-hmm. And, you know, we made an episode called Neutrino Watch, and it felt like a good metaphor for the podcast, because it's this podcast which relies on ephemerality and chance in sort of like John Cagey type way. Mm-hmm. Do you want to?
2: No, I think that's a really good way of saying it, is that like the show itself is ephemeral, and that every iteration of it is only available for 24 hours before it's destroyed and replaced by its next version.
0: Okay, so there's no archiving.
2: We archive a little bit on our end, and that's what we sent to you, because it can be useful to see how things change from day to day to day. But for the listener's experience, once they've heard it, they have 24 hours to re-listen, and that's their only
1: chance. They can make their own archive if they want to. But yeah, no, it's... so we've written... This is not AI. We have to keep saying this now, because we started this in 2021 before AI was really a big thing. And now we have to say it's not AI. It's generated by computers. It uses rules that we've created. And there are, I think there's about 13 episodes in the feed. And every day, there's a slight variation of each of those episodes gets created. It gets overwritten. And so if you go to the website, or you go to your player and you stream it, you'll get a slightly different version of the episode every single day.
2: Yeah.
0: And what are the rules that you've written?
1: Well, it depends on the episode.
2: Yeah.
1: Right. So we've got the ones we've brought to Transmitter. One of them is called Manosphere Symphonique, Mantronome Symphonique, which, Jeff, do you want to talk about the...
2: Actually, I mean, you should talk about that episode, then I can talk about that.
1: Oh, sure, yeah. So, Jeff did this really interesting piece of satire, which was he figured out that he could trawl every Manosphere podcast. And when we say the Manosphere, you probably know the sort of things we're talking about. The Joe Rogan, the Ben Shapiro's, is very, you know... right-wing populist type business, and he could pull all of their audio every week, every day in fact, and select the best parts, which is the parts between words. So we just take the part, the breaths, the vape noises, people taking a drink, smoking a cigar. This is the kind of thing they do in their podcasts. And then Jeff created a soundscape from that, and I thought, well, it'd be interesting to make some kind of music from it, but I played around with these mouth sounds for a bit, and I couldn't really find anything to do that I thought was that interesting. And then I remembered this Gyorgy Ligeti piece, which was called Metronome Symphonic for 100 Metronomes, where he set up 100 mechanical metronomes and let them run down over time in a room. And, you know, it goes from this absolute cacophony to just eventually just hearing the click of the sort of slowest metronome as that finally runs out of spring. So I created a version of that piece using these mouth sounds, and that's what we've got installed over in the White Rock Hotel basement. If you would like to hear that, that's happening all through today.
2: Martin has dressed up the set as if it's a mouth, and you're sitting in there as the teeth in the room, listening to the mouth sounds.
0: Shall we hear a bit of Mantronome Symphonique?
1: Oh, yeah.
2: Sure. Yeah,
0: let's do that.
2: Feel free to flip between the different ones, too.
1: Yeah.

0: So, Jeff, that's in the hotel basement.
1: It is,
0: all,
1: yeah.
0: All day today?
1: I think 11 to 5.
2: Yeah, 5, yeah.
1: Yeah.
0: So, the White Rock Hotel, if you're staying there, mm-hmm. and you head down hoping for a sauna or a swimming pool or something, there will be a giant mouth with this.
1: Yeah.
0: How long does the din go on? Is it...
1: You know, it varies per episode.
2: Oh, yeah. Like, it's about 3 minutes, I think.
1: Oh, but you put 10 hours worth of episodes on there.
2: Yeah,
1: right?
2: Yeah. You're going to hear variations. If you have we should have warned this before. If you have misophonia, do not approach.
1: Stop listening about 5 minutes ago.
2: Yeah, exactly. Okay.
0: Yeah. And you brought a machine with you. Tell us about that.
1: Yeah, so this is part of another episode that we make, which is called Gluteal Strategies, which is very much a take on Eno and Schmidt's oblique strategies from the early 70s. This idea that you have a box with 100 cards in it, and when you're feeling stuck in some way creatively, you can reach into that box and get a piece of advice out of it, a way of getting yourself unstuck from certain problems. But the thing is that, you know, there's 100 strategies in that box. You can burn through them pretty quick.
2: Yeah.
1: We wanted to make an episode that felt a little bit like Oblique Strategies, but was expanded and updated and pulled from more diverse sources. So this box in front of me, it's about a 4-inch by 4-inch cast aluminum box with a glowing green button on it. And pushing this button triggers, the way we've kind of described it, and the way a lot of Neutrino Watch stuff works, is you could imagine the Wheel of Fortune, right? Or just some giant wheel with a bunch of different things written on all the slots. And inside that wheel, when you spin it, it spins a bunch of other wheels inside of that. And inside of that, there's other wheels. And all of these wheels are things that we've written the rules for, and we've written the outcomes of these different slots, and we don't, when it starts spinning, we really don't know where it's going to stop. But what pops out the other end in this episode is kind of like a tarot card that's been torn up 100 times and glued together with a bunch of other different tarot cards, and there's just no knowing quite what will happen, but it will be something that's based in kind of the style of an oblique strategy, but with other options from other sources, including there's a lot of Moby Dick present in the piece of advice. And recently I've been integrating a lot of the Code of Hammurabi in there as well.
2: Which I didn't know what that was, but it's like the Ten Commandments if there were like 700 commandments, right?
1: Well, yeah, I think it's the first preserved penal code, legal code, that was carved into a piece of stone, I believe, 4,000 years ago, and it's about 175 rules for how people need to treat each other in society. It's quite legalistic, but we've been able to incorporate the structure of those into this as well.
0: Do I need to have a problem to solve?
1: I was hoping you would have a problem.
2: But you don't have to tell us. If you want to keep it to yourself, you're allowed to do that as well.
0: All right, my problem is that there are several kinds of temporality in a radio broadcast, mm-hmm. and I don't know how to resolve them.
2: Different kinds of temporality.
1: Mm-hmm. What do you mean by temporality in that?
0: Right,
1: sense?
0: Well, the pair of you and I are talking, mm-hmm. while Jamie and Stuart are standing by, mm-hmm. and then other people we don't know are listening and doing other things. Mm-hmm. How do I bind these different time zones into a fluid and elegant use of people's time, rather than feeling I'm wasting people's time? How do I deal with the pressure of how we value time?
1: You're worried about wasting people's time.
0: Mm.
1: I think sometimes people like having their time be wasted. If I'm not mistaken, didn't this station at one point broadcast like 7 days of a canoe trip across the
0: I was planning to do a endless very open-ended broadcast from a round the world yacht, you know, these solo yacht swimmen, usually from Nordic countries. I thought if you could just be with somebody for a very long time and they were doing tasks you didn't understand, I thought that would be interesting. But anyway, the point, your response isn't the response on the box.
2: No, do you want to know?
1: I mean, and this is what we were doing yesterday, is that the box is an illusion. The box is a way of getting people to talk about their problems, right? What we had is we had a group of people who all work in audio, all work in radio.
2: All creative arts.
1: All people who have these probably same thoughts. I've had this exact same thought as you before, of like, literally, am I wasting people's time with all of this? am I too self-important? Am I all this? And it turns out everyone else in that same room had that same worry. And so we were able to talk about these problems together. And then should we do it?
2: Do you want to press the button?
1: So we have the glowing green button here.
2: Mm-hmm. A little bit of music for the glowing green button.
1: Yeah, and when you press this, it will set into motion all of these spinning wheels, right? And a couple seconds later, if everything's working right, you'll have a piece of paper that will tell you something about the world. It's in no way been listening to you. It doesn't know deeply what your situation is. But every now and then, it does pump out something profound. Not always, though. Sometimes we have to shred them. Do you want to try it? All right, it's gone.
0: Okay.
2: Oh, yes, the printer's worked. What was it saying?
0: Very good. It says, suppose you are meditation.
2: Oh, wow, that's a good one. Well, I'm impressed by that. They're not all that good.
1: They're not all that good.
2: Suppose you are meditation. That's a very time-temporal thing to do, isn't it? What do you think of it? Do you want to accept it or generate another one?
0: I don't know. I got a real physical problem with meditation. Whenever I try to do it, I always kind of get an itch or a pain in the leg or something, and I'm very distracted by it. And I feel that there's always a very strong evangelical mode attached to it, and I don't like being told how to behave, actually.
2: I listened to a podcast with a Norwegian Buddhist monk who said whenever he meditated he would fall asleep, so he did walking meditation, which I didn't realize was a thing. But then I mean, people can't tell you what to do if you're like walking into the horizon. That's the way to do it.
0: Yeah.
1: You know, also I would say, Ed, too, the strategy that printed out did not say go meditate, right?
0: No.
1: It's like, I think it's actually more saying like you're doing it right already. Like, what if instead of meditation is something that you have to go out and do, it's something that you already are doing, and that you are actually what is the meditation? Because when it is kind of dogmatic, like there is ways in which meditation can feel dogmatic, right? But that's when someone's telling you to do it. And I think this is slightly different, what this strategy says.
0: Well, your reference points are all kind of non-coercive, even though there's a sort of undercurrent of worship of people like Cage, and Eno. They're kind of revered to the nth degree, and they're heading slowly but surely into kind of Lamont Young territory, where they will start to believe that people believe they sort of have superpowers.
2: Yeah. They can become canonized.
0: Yeah, they have.
1: I mean, this is the thing, is that with each one of these, you know, this you're the first person to receive this one, and it may or may not speak to what you're working with right now. And so we always offer, if you want to take another spin on it, we can take another spin on it.
0: Oh, go on, all right then.
1: Okay, fine, let me get back to
2: easy to persuade us.
0: I will, but bear in mind, when you said, have you got a problem, I had to make one up. I didn't really.
1: You didn't have any problems. No. Okay, here it's going again.
2: That's a nice place to be.
1: This is one of yours.
2: Oh, yeah, mine take longer.
3: Yeah, mine take longer, and they are more
1: They are more chaotic, I think, than the ones I've worked
2: with. Yeah, like me in life, really.
1: You think you're the chaos
0: this one
1: partner?
0: This one could ruin my life. It could speak to me. It says, more up. All right, well, that's easily translatable into the faders. So let's bring our musicians in.
1: Oh,
0: again.
1: Great.
2: Yeah.
0: More up. Here we go.
1: And do you want me to approve yours? I've got a stamp. It needs a stamp before it's official.
2: Yeah, otherwise you can't use it.
0: I want them both approved.
1: I'll stamp these while we listen to music.

0: That was much briefer than I thought. Right, we got the.
1: I really felt like I applauded at just the wrong moment. I'm so sorry.
0: Thank you.
1: That sounded great.
0: Right, gluteal strategies. Let's just hear a bit of gluteal strategies.
2: Yeah, I think it's a minute and a half long each one.
1: Is that right?
2: Yeah. I don't remember.

Gluteal Strategies is the cassette series for people who are blocked creatively. Here is your mental decongestant. Imagine the ideality as a gale of treacherous whetstones. Again. Imagine the ideality as a gale of treacherous whetstones. I'll be back tomorrow with more inspiration.

0: Any trick we know?
1: What?
2: So, glue to your strategies. I was listening. The other people in the studio won't be able to hear that. But I was also concentrating too hard on time and stuff, as usual, watching the clock. So I missed the message. So you really have to listen to these podcasts. Yeah. They're not ambient, even though there's a kind of ambient vibe to your whole practice.
3: Yeah, I mean, some of them are and some of them aren't. One of the issues with this as an audio form is that, you know, short of us recording MP3s of every word in the dictionary and stitching those together behind the scenes, we're kind of reliant on text-to-speech. And text-to-speech voices are sometimes listenable, and sometimes they really garble a syllable.
4: Yeah. So we, like, some of this we're using, like, just one of the standard Apple voices to voice it. That's the voice of our robot. But actually, we're, you know, at various stages of deep faking our own voices, because I have a piece that is like a sort of cut up poem, and I didn't want to record 7,000 lines of dialogue, so I just get the computer to recreate my voice, and it's actually not bad. I mean, it's a bit flat, but I'm quite flat.
2: Okay, so your critique of the manosphere doesn't quite join up with what one might anticipate as a suspicion of artificial intelligence. Is there a kind of ambivalent attitude towards these subjects that are kind of currently being talked about by everybody from...
4: It's so tedious, isn't it? Yeah, to hear all those conversations. I'm very skeptical of AI, but AI is this very huge blanket term that not only covers different technologies, it covers different way of talking about them. So there's the AI, which is some multi-billionaire tech bro saying, this is going to change humanity and destroy humanity and, I don't know, like, swallow the sun. And you're like, is it? And then there's the technologies themselves, which it can refer to using computers to write, which we don't do, or using computers to convert something we've written into audio using our voices, which we do, but that's, you know, that's not a large language model. That's not
3: right.
4: For me, AI becomes uninteresting as a creator when it takes away creativity and you don't get to make decisions and choices. Now we're leaving a little bit of the choice up to the computer in these procedural algorithms, but we are making the game. We're making the rules of the game, and the computer gets to play it. And when the computer makes the game as well, it's just like, what's the point? There's no creativity. It's not fun.
3: And I think, you know, when you have, I mean, this is a gray box, but you could call it a black box, right? Because you don't actually see any of the processes when you press this button. I do think it is useful to differentiate this from, like, what happens when you press that button? Does it type in the transcript of the last 30 seconds of conversation into ChatGPT and ask it to make a short, pithy piece of advice?
4: No, it doesn't do that.
3: It pulls a random chance off of tens of thousands of different potential options.
4: And all of the names in Moby Dick and the Code of Hammurabi all this sort of stuff.
3: And it's things that we've filtered through and worked through manually by ourselves. We actually do understand the guts of this machine, and it's so much less interesting than you think. And yet it can still pop out things that at moments can feel profound. And I think that's actually kind of the message of it, is that, like, we're not really interested in the illusion of sentience in the episodes. We're actively against that because
4: people have these psychoses now, and where they think their computers are talking to them, and it's like, they're not.
3: No.
4: You're putting all of the meaning into what's happening here.
3: Yeah. I think we're proud of the fact that we've made machines, you know. We're not making life forms, and that's uninteresting.
4: This is much closer to, like, Ulipean writing than it is to...
3: You want to explain what Ulipean writing
4: is? Oh, like, you know, the Ulipo, like, poets, where they were...
2: I do, but our listeners won't necessarily. Right. We had Anthony Moore in yesterday, who had done an Ulipean prose poem, which it was only identified as Ulipean when he shared it with his music partner of many years, Peter Blegvad, who is one of the grand something or others of the College of Pataphysics in London. So he's also very wise to the Oulipo. You explain it, because I'll start banging on about meeting Harry Matthews and things.
4: Oh, yeah. Well, the way I understand it is that it was a sort of collaboration. I can't remember when it started out, but it was 20th century, and it's collaboration between mathematicians and poets and writers. And, it's introducing sort of rules-based writing or constraints, let's say, into the literature process. So some of it, I mean, was it Perec that did this thing that's called like 1,000,000,000,000 poems, where it's like 10 lines, it's a 10 line poem, and each of those lines has 10 options. So you can combine that in any way and you get one of, I think it's actually 100, 10 billion or 100 billion possible poems. And then there's, the sort of lipogram stuff where you have to write a piece omitting a vowel, or the universal lipogram where you have to write a piece using only one of the vowels. So these incredible constraints and sets of rules that just kind of force you to
2: the classic novel was La Disparition by Georges Perec, where he put a drawing pin on the letter E and wrote an entire novel without using the letter E.
4: That's
2: which
4: really
2: is just
4: hard.
2: As hard in French as it is in English. And then who was it? Gilbert Adair, I think, translated it into English, which seems to be very difficult as well. Oulipo started in the early 50s. Mm-hmm. I think it arose out of the College of Pataphysics that started in 1948. Raymond Queneau was the poet
4: Exercises in Style. That's his.
2: And it's still going. The Italo Calvino, the late Italo Calvino, the late Georges Perec, the late Harry Matthews, they're all dropping like flies now. But it's very interesting and refers back, a lot of them refer back to Raymond Roussel, the very eccentric and extremely rich, decadent writer, really, who wrote Impressions of Africa and Locus Solus, where he had his own extremely convoluted and almost incomprehensible set of rules that produced this novel that is sort of so extraordinary that it's unreadable. Anyway, I recommend it.
4: I mean, there's a younger podcaster called Ross Sutherland who does a lot of the appealing forms, who I love the imaginary advice that he makes, and that was that and the guy called Trombone Poetry. I don't know if you've come across him. He used to do the same gigs I did in London. He plays trombone, but he also uses a lot of European poetry in his work. It's a really fun sort of he's a really fun performance artist. So those kind of people is how I heard about it, first of all.
2: So the Oulipo, one of the ideas is that, or Harry Matthews' idea was that he didn't really know how to express himself, and it was only the rules that forced him to be expressive. Is this your problematic?
3: I mean, I would say that's something I struggle with, Martin, is that if I don't have constraints, I get lost in a sea. And I do think that I'm someone who thrives on creative constraints, which is, I think, goes back again to the reason why I think we find things like LLMs to make art very boring.
4: Yeah.
3: Because they
4: have no constraints.
3: They have no constraints. They don't have taste, I guess. And that's something that I think I've found through creative constraints. What about you?
4: I actually don't find that they're better for my work. I enjoy them, and I want it to, because I've had conversations with Ross where he's talked about if there's only one possible way you can make a thing because it's so constrained that you work really, really hard to make that one path through the creative problem as good as possible. But when I've done the more, I've written like songs which are lipograms, and they're okay. So I don't actually find it produces better work, but I do enjoy the process. It's a fun process. It's fun to play a game, basically. But with this, the computer plays the game, so we don't even get to do that, really.
3: It's weird because we found that when we speak at like game conferences, people instantly understand what we're doing
4: because they have like roguelikes and stuff.
3: Right. Yeah. Like we've talked at the specifically at roguelike based game conferences. And this makes total sense in that world where you have the same game that gets played different ways, different days. And it's honestly radio and podcast people who kind of, their eyes will sometimes glaze over when we try to explain that that a podcast episode is not necessarily a finished piece, that it's always in motion.
4: Well, just the funny thing is you say to radio people, you explain it to radio people, and they're like, oh, so you've reinvented radio.
3: Oh, yeah, because that's a good point.
4: I guess we have.
3: We used to use the live touring band metaphor
4: a lot to explain it. You go see a band, they've got the same set list, but every night's different because maybe the guitar player falls over, or the bass player sets their hair on fire, or the singer's drunk and falls off the stage or whatever. You know?
3: Yeah.
4: Or they just play the songs better or worse.
3: Yeah, exactly.
2: All right. Why are so many podcasts right-wing?
3: Sounds like a Martin question.
4: I don't know. I feel like if I had the answer to that question, I might be able to do something about it.
3: I think I have an answer, actually, which is that I think in the States, at least, a lot of it is the people that used to be listening to AM radio. You'd ask me why AM radio is right-wing, and there's probably a reason for that, but I hear it, like, the reason I say that is even as much as, like, you listen to the advertisements on right-wing podcasts, they tend to be more heavily limited than on other podcasts, which I think is because it's literally the same advertisements that are going out on AM radio are going out on right-wing podcasts. And I think there's this funnel of, it's so odd, but the AM FM dial has like a political lean to it in the States. Mm-hmm. That's where a lot of these podcasters, not exclusively, but a lot of them are from. That's my theory.
2: Okay. Yeah. The adverts aren't a kind of restraint then.
3: How so?
2: They're not like an Olympian restraint, sort of forcing these people into a certain way of thinking or speaking.
3: Yeah, I mean, I guess I'm thinking of a specific distributor in the United States which tries to distance itself from its like far right wing content.

0: Well, Best of the Manosphere has reduced the discourse to the discarded parts of it. Tell us a little bit more about that. Is this a way of emptying it of content and reducing it to form? What's going on?
1: I think so. Yeah. I mean, it's probably not very deep. Like, I was like, I've not done a lot of insults in my career. It's something I'm not comfortable with, and I wish I was more comfortable with it. And so I figured I would start when I was trying to figure out this technique of pulling podcast episodes off of an RSS feed and then essentially doing the opposite of gating them, right? Where at the gate, you remove everything that's quiet. Here I'm saying, if you go above this threshold, let's delete it and just keep the stuff under the threshold. I was like, let's do something really simple that can be explained in 5 seconds, which is, let's play you the best of Joe Rogan. And then, like, this is what the voice on the episode version of it says. I've compiled for you the 7,525 best pieces of this episode of the Joe Rogan Experience. It's all the best parts. We've saved you the time of, we've cut out the fluff, like that sort of thing, and it'll go into it. And it's just like that for a solid 15 minutes, you know? Yeah. And it's very lowbrow. Like, it's very childish.
0: Reminds me of Liberace, who said he played classical music but cut out the boring bits.
2: A more common ones thing? I play all the right notes, but not necessarily in the right order.
0: Okay, what else are you doing at Transmitter Festival? Because here we are in Dayglow Studios in St. Lawrence-on-Sea on the second morning, because there was an evening as well, of Transmitter Festival. What are you up to the rest of the day?
2: I'm going to a recording of Pond Life, which I'm quite excited about. And then there's some kind of thing to do with mussels, like not the arm mussels, like, you know, the bivalves.
1: Yeah, Caitlin Kennedy's doing a piece about freshwater bivalves, and you say freshwater bivalves, and I'm there. Like,
2: are you going?
1: Yeah,
2: and then what else is there? There's a performance by Jasmine Green and Lucy Little and Ariana Martinez that I'm going to try to get to. And then, you know, my diary's starting to get a bit compressed at that point, because there's a bunch of other stuff I do want to go to. Katarina Smet's audio walk. I mean, there's loads of great stuff.
1: Yeah, and Nana has a film going today. Do you know Nana?
2: No.
1: From Denmark. I cannot remember her last name for the life of me. But she has a film running, and she's very talented.
2: What's that about?
1: I don't remember, but I listened to something. I listened to something great that she did at MERP, which was about butterflies. I shouldn't have started this without knowing what I was going to say. People in war zones going out and looking at nature. It was a lovely piece. It was really lovely. She was working with a. She was working with someone who was, you know, working on the process of photographing butterflies in, I'm blanking on where it was exactly.
0: All right.
1: Lovely piece. Sorry. Yeah. Save me. Please save me.
0: Great. Jeff Entman, Martin Ostwick, thank you for coming in.
2: Thanks.
0: Enjoy
2: so
0: the rest
2: us.
0: Of Transmitter Festival.
1: Thank you for having us.
0: We're going to, while you leave, don't feel obliged to try and leave quietly, because this is Brechtian radio. While you're heading off, we're going to go back to Jamie Harries and Stuart Griffiths for a bit more music.
1: I'll print them off some strategies.
2: Yeah.

0: When the bells started chiming through the window of my little guest room, I thought, they've come to ring in my first visit to St. Leonard's-on-Sea. Unpacking 10 minutes later, and they were still just chiming away. 10 minutes more, and they've begun to sound almost sinister. Single glazing is no match for them. The persistent peals bounce around my brain, ringing and ringing and ding ding dong, dinging and ring ding dong, dinging ding dong, dinging ring ding ding, ring ding dong, dinging ding dong.
1: And so, I embrace the bells. I become one with the bells. My soul merges with the bells.
0: It's like I never existed without them. Their absence is like a jagged, gaping hole in my soul. I miss the bells. I long for the bells. God damn it!
2: You like it? Turn it around. Can you see number one? Number two? Three?
3: But I'm here for the Transmit Audio Arts Festival.
4: Okay.
3: And we're recording like sounds of Hastings and St. Helens while we're here, and we just stumbled across this. And I wondered if I could ask you a little bit, just to explain what's going on here a little bit.
4: Yeah.
3: Why it's been set up.
4: Okay.
3: Yeah, thank you.
4: Hastings is a very vibrant, multicultural town, very lively. But it's also a town with lots of deprivation. And poverty and anger, which mirrors what's happening nationally. In May, Reform won 6 councillors in the local elections, and that was a bit of a shock and a wake-up call for those of us on the anti-racist left. So this march or parade, it's not really a demonstration, it's a parade and a celebration of multiculturalism, to show that we are a anti-racist town, a multicultural town. We're not blaming refugees and migrants for the problems here. We want to see different solutions to that. And that's what this parade is all about. And we're going to end up in the town centre with speeches and music and poetry and so on.
3: And who are the performers at the moment?
4: They are one of the many local drumming bands. They are called the Yeah Yeah Party Party Freedom Drummers. And we have lots of drumming bands in Hastings.
3: Thank you.

Yeah, abrupt endings, because those are the parts of the sonic relay being recorded by artists at the Transmitter Festival here in St. Leonard's-on-Sea. Sonic relay is coordinated by Sophie Crane from Transom, Carola Haupt from Lucia Festival Radio Papes, and Lucia Scasoccio of Transmitter Festival. They're short little audio documentaries, not narrative-based necessarily, more like snapshots. Now, while that has been going on, Tom Rowe has come into the studio and he's whipped out a kind of tiny mobile theremin. So I've asked him and Jamie Harries to make some music for us. Here we go.

Yeah.

Yeah.

Yeah.

That was great. More, please. Something different now. The saxophonist, you could join in from the back. We'll provide some, some sort of some long tones. Feel free to walk around.

0: Well, that was perfect, really. We can pack up now and go home.
1: Three minute pops on the taxi.
0: Very nice. Should be more of that kind of thing on the radio.
2: Nice to jam with you, yes.
0: Now, Jamie's got to go off to do the washing up.
1: Yeah, washing up, nice to curry. You know,
0: very good of you to come in. I hope to see you soon. Great. Thanks.
2: And who is our new saxophonist?
0: That's Toby Bueller Edge. He's just come in. Are you going to join us on mic?
3: On mic?
0: Yeah.
2: Come on in.
3: Sure.
2: Hi, Toby.
4: Hello.
2: I'm Tom.
4: Hello. I'm Toby.
2: Ed just told me. I asked him. Right. And this is Julie. Hello. That's Toby.
4: Pleased to meet you.
3: Who are you?
2: Stuart, right?
4: Stuart,
0: yeah. Stuart, nice. Get comfortable.
3: Oh, okay. Is that possible? I don't know. Hi, Tom. Yeah.
2: Hi. We
3: nice
2: did Ed, we're
3: nice
2: here with Ed last
3: you
2: year.
3: This
2: yes,
3: time,
2: this time.
3: Yes. We only heard each other last time.
0: So, Tom, Julie, what are you doing here?
2: Listening.
3: Reconnecting with people and ideas and passions and excitement and hope and optimism and listening, a lot of listening. A lot of walking, too. Part of being here is just
2: a lot of walking.
3: Seeing the town, moving through, listening. Yeah.
2: It's such a wonderful setting for a conference like this. Just the beach just puts everyone in a
3: trance.
2: A just wonderful frame of mind. Yeah. We get the sea air and the breeze and it was hot even on Friday. And
3: And it's just ever present, like waking up to the ocean sounds is just so nice.
2: No, I slept with the
3: Royal Victoria.
2: Okay. Yeah, I slept with the windows open and I heard the surf all night. Yes.
3: Exactly. So nice.
0: Are you landlocked when you're at home?
3: No, I'm in Boston, so no, but we don't spend a lot of time. We go up to the mountains versus to the ocean. North of us in New Hampshire, there's amazing. The White Mountains are incredible. So when we have that recreational time, we go north and hike.
0: Right, there are no mountains in England.
3: Yeah. I would miss mountains if I was
0: here. It's very strange, a very flat country that that's made it easy to invade. completely different from Scotland and Wales. Maybe you've been to either.
3: No,
0: okay. Well, when you come to Berwick-on-Tweed railway station, just before you get to Scotland, the entire landscape changes. Mm. Suddenly granite appears like a big lump. Wales, completely different. Wales has proper mountains.
3: Yeah.
0: Probably by North American standards, they're just humps. But by British standards.
3: If it goes up and, it's a... Yeah.
0: Wales is full of valleys. Yeah. Absolutely amazing amount of water. It was the first time in 40 years over the summer. I had a very interesting time with... few friends there, mostly speaking to people about the change in the landscape and the townscapes there, because the English are middle-aged, middle-class English people are buying up all the property, just like St. Leonard's, actually.
2: And New York, too. And Boston,
3: yeah,
2: I'm sure.
0: So what have you been up to since I last saw you, which is exactly a year ago? When I had you blindfolded and talking into the void.
3: I've mostly been thinking about that experience for the last year. no, I have thought it's come up, actually. It's interesting. It's come up for me many times for other reasons, not because I'm talking about an audio festival, but talking to people about communicating and conversation, like sort of real, I think in the scope of digital conversations and digital distance between people. I've referenced being in a room, actually talking, but without the visuals. Being it was just a really interesting experience. I've thought a lot about it. And then I listened to it when I went out and thought, did I really just keep talking about roller coasters?
2: All right.
3: And now here I am talking about roller coasters. What about you, Tom? What's been going on since last?
2: I've thought a lot about that, too, and talked about it. People, just adore the concept, and if I explain it to them, and why doesn't this happen more? And it's all the things I like about radio. It inverts the audience is usually the one with the blindfold on, and now it's the presenter with the blindfold on, and the audience is watching. And I just love any kind of undermining or reversing or playing with the tropes of radio.
0: A perversion.
2: Yes.
0: Really.
2: Yes. Perverting radio.
3: In a word, yes.
0: Well, I've been reading a bit more around cross-modal experience, which when I originally came up with that idea, which was just a kind of joke, really, I didn't think about it much afterwards, actually, until about 5 years afterwards. I thought it would be interesting to do some music in the dark, and I'd arrogantly and very surprisingly I joined something called the LSO Sound Hub, run by the London Symphony Orchestra, and found myself surrounded by all these young, bright composers who had been hothoused in the conservatoire and could do things I couldn't do, like read notes or play an instrument. And I was racking my brains for how to blow them all out of the water, or at least appear intelligent rather than just say, I haven't got anything to do. And I thought what I would do is I would bring the graphic score inside the human body. So I bought a bunch of digital flash units and drew marks on magic tape. And then the instrumentalists, I'd go up to them and bang this thing in their eyes. And when they shut their eyes, they would see this glowing shape. And they had to interpret it along various rules to do with duration and colour and what have you. And I thought that was terribly clever.
2: Musicians, though.
3: And what did it sound like? Like, well, what you expected, or...?
0: It sounded interesting, but it didn't sound like the process. You couldn't differentiate it from any pre-improvising concert. And that's the problem I've been trying to address since, and trying to find some money and a place to investigate what our eyes do in relation to both audio and audiovisual prompts. So when you think about it, if you imagine the lead violinist of an orchestra, their eyes are going to be moving back and forth across the score very, very rapidly. And I can't find any scholarly information about this in relation to music. There's a place in Vienna where they analyze what people's eyes do when you look at a picture, like this painting of Elvis above our head. That I was here yesterday and I didn't notice it at all, because I was completely fixated on the equipment and the clock. But there's an image on the Viennese University website, the department that deals with ocular movement, and it shows a picture of the Last Supper and shows how people typically, what their eyes do. Mm-hmm. And essentially, if you imagine the Last Supper with somebody with a black Sharpie just crossing it all out, that's what we do. We move very rapidly, saccades, eye movements, and we're doing that all the time. In fact, I presume because we are animals surveying danger at some level.
3: Yeah, protection.
0: Which makes me, it reminds me of one of my former pet theories, that music and paranoia are intimately linked, which is something that W.G. Sebald claims Freud wrote somewhere, but the Freud experts I've consulted say he never said that at all. But it's a nice idea that we... Sebald says that Freud says that music arises from paranoia, and that whistling in the dark is the musical act to reassure ourselves and to present ourselves in the in the world.
3: To which announce, is kind of, yeah.
0: It's a nice idea, but it doesn't actually hold up.
3: Explains a lot in my house. Musician husband.
2: I can understand how whistling in the dark in ancient times would be a way to calm yourself.
0: Not just ancient times. Don't you whistle in the dark street at night as you...
2: I just mean it's been in human history throughout, you know, like it's embedded in our DNA. Because I'm calmed by music, and if my brain is racing too much, I'll switch to music. Humming, whistling, or just hearing a song in my head. Mm-hmm. Or listening to the radio.
0: Yep. Yeah, maybe the radio is a kind of whistle or a hum for a lot of the time, sort of slightly in the background. Anyway, I forget how we got there. Yes, the acousmatic, which I think has sort of been overemphasized in radio thinking as a kind of, this is how it is, whereas in fact the neuroscientists who are thinking around cross-modal experience maintain that none of the individual senses are individual, and that the acousmatic must be informed by our brain's requirement for things like architectural space to be made evident. And what I should have done, if I'd known we were going to have this conversation, I should have listened to the theremin. Does it actually sound high in space with the saxophone low in space? But I didn't think to do that. I have to do the experiment again. I have to do some more music at the end of this conversation.
3: Well, even in a simple sense of this, I've been thinking a lot, is we play these 3-minute pieces for rooms of people, and increasingly we show subtitled videos, and just that I've been thinking a lot about the experience of watching along versus just listening. When it's in another language, of course, you need to know what's happening, but more and more people expect to read the English or choose to read the English. If you hand out transcripts for, you know, all of the languages, and you still see all the English speakers reading in a room where you could just listen. Just an interesting temptation, I guess. I don't think if the words are there, people would prefer to read them as they listen. And then I just wonder how that changes how the brain is sort of understanding what it's hearing.
0: Yeah, there are two things that come to mind. One is that I went to a performance of The Great Gatsby by members of the Worcester Group. I did it in London. 8-hour reading, actually. They were on stage with the novel, and everything was read out, the entire book. Lots of people in the audience brought the novel with them and read along. Which was curious. And another thing was doing a silent movie soundtrack, The Golem by who's it by now? I'll remember in a while. I want to say Paul Weiner, but I don't think that's his name. Anyway, one of the great German expressionist silent films about the golem, the clay monster invented by Rabbi Löwe in Prague. And I got an actor to read out part of Mayrink's novel, The Golem, and some stuff that Bruce Chatwin had written about Prague in Utz, one of his shorter works. And the actor read out the text when the surtitles came up, which in The Golem are quite long. Yeah, there's like maybe 50, 100 words sometimes. The actor read out a completely different text. So when you read the thing, you were hearing something different.
3: Yeah.
0: And that made your brain do something that I can't quite figure out, but I'd love to reinvestigate.
3: But what dominated for you?
0: what dominated was the knowledge that my brain was trying to do two different
3: things one or the other.
0: Simultaneously and could do it quite easily in a way, but I wondered how beyond comedy, which, you know, the kind of straightforward thing to do would be to make a joke of it. So you have a foreign language you might vaguely understand, French, and you have a obscene or comedic English subtitle. You
3: know. Yeah.
0: But to have two sensible things superimposed, it's when both are kind of supplementary, was interesting.
3: It's like when you see artwork that plays with color, like the words of color, but they're like the word red is green and vice versa. Mm-hmm. It kind of takes your brain on a...
2: And ultimately, that's what we want to do, is take people's brains on a woo-hoo.
3: Loop-de-loop. Back to roller coasters. Thank you very much. Yeah. No. That's nice.
0: The sound outside. Yes, bells were ringing earlier. Much earlier. Town is quite silent at 8 o'clock in the morning, apart from the churchgoers, who are not noisy or plentiful. Why don't we have a bit of saxophone playing while we reconfigure our brains a tiny bit, and I'll have a drink of water.

0: Very nice. Very nice. Do us a favour, Stuart. Can you just talk into that microphone a second? I just want to see if it's working
1: Good
0: at
1: morning,
0: all.
1: Ed.
0: Try again.
1: Can you hear me okay?
0: No.
1: The mic's not working.
0: Completely dead. That's really annoying. Well, that's live radio for you on the cheap. The gear starts to fall apart. You're going to come back? Let's move these mics around. Oh, that's a nice screechy sound.
2: Yes. Sometimes limitations and mechanical failures can lead to wonderful...
0: We were just talking with Jeff and Martin about limitations. Did you encounter their work? They deconstructed the podcasts of the manosphere by removing all of the intelligible words and just leaving the gutturals and breath sounds.
3: A noble effort. I haven't seen it yet or heard it yet, but they're brilliant.
0: It's in the basement of the hotel. So
3: which the
0: White Rock Hotel.
3: Okay.
0: Yeah. I think they said. Yeah. Sadly, not the one where you're staying. What have you heard here when you've been the last 24 hours or when you've been here?
2: I liked Dinah Bird and Jude Montague led a talk yesterday about early women electronic workers and a lot about local. I guess there's a local factories that ITT made. Besides television being created here, I guess there were also all these early electronic plants here. That was the main employer in town. And so they had a couple people in town that had some knowledge of the history too, and they did a lot of research and talked to a lot of people. And it was a fascinating discussion.
0: Oh, yeah, because Hastings is the one of the birthplaces of television. John Logie Baird lived here, and I think he did the first TV screening here. Is that right, Toby? You'd know that. Okay.
1: And that's where the idea was to
0: Did it blow up or something?
1: He like burnt his trousers off and his landlord kicked him out because he it blew up trying to first.
0: It's good.
2: Yeah, Les Paul has a similar story. He had a pirate radio station and he almost... The FCC got involved because he was interfering with airplanes, and he invented a thing so the transmitter wouldn't drift, the frequency wouldn't drift. But then later he had a some sort of accident in his studio where he almost blew himself up too.
0: And Jack Parsons blew himself up developing rockets, didn't he? Jack Parsons, follower of Aleister Crowley, one of Hastings' most famous residents. Yeah. And the person who helped him develop the rocket was L. Ron Hubbard, the founder of Scientology.
2: And he lived.
0: Hubbard lived, They were both trying to raise the Whore of Babylon in a magic ritual in their rocket laboratory with disastrous results. The things you retain, strange, but yes, Hubbard is the one, he's most successful practitioner of 20th century magic, one should say, really. How do we get there?
2: I don't know. I love how radio and magic are tied together in many ways.
0: Well, isn't technology always used first to contact the dead and then for pornography and then for expressivity? I think there's a theory that essentially says that's what happens, because it's only very recently, certainly in the last 25 years, that Ofcom, the broadcasting authority in Britain, has deleted the law that said you could not have seances on the radio. Because when radio was first popularized in Great Britain, people wanted to contact the
2: Houdini
0: dead.
2: Famously was always trying to see if to debunk that myth?
0: I think since I saw, maybe, no, it must have been before I last saw you, but the thing that I worked on quite a lot and I've been thinking about for a long time was a history of sound effects that BBC broadcast. In fact, Ruth Sullivan was one of the contributors. She did a Foley workshop here yesterday. But one of the other contributors, Daniel Wilson, had secured a copy of the BBC radio guide to making radio sound effects from 1923 or 1924.
3: And the
0: man who made it was a ex-military gentleman who worked as a theatre technician in Glasgow, I think. And this manual was sort of top secret. Only a few people were allowed to read it, but it suggests that metonymy is the key to understanding sound effects, that things stand for other things, and that we psychologically accept the, Ruth would say, the waving of a cloth sounds like a fire if you say, I'll light the fire, and then you wave your cloth. That was got me off thinking about the metonymic aspects of radio and whether, as a whole thing, it doesn't stand for a very complex set of social relations. That's a conversation killer, isn't it? What else have you actually seen or heard? What's impressed itself upon you?
3: I was just listening to In the Pond, Pond of Life. It was quiet today, apparently, but that was nice to spend a little time hearing some splashes and creaks and leaps and a little bit of action down below. It was nice.
0: Mm-hmm.
3: Apparently quieter than it was last week, but there was...
0: You can't control them.
3: Yeah, no, the pond always...
0: It's autumn now, so they should all be asleep.
3: Yeah, she, heading that way. Great. What did she say? The pond is always in control.
2: Sometimes the weather has a little say in it.
3: Pondless weather. it was nice.
0: And what have you made? What do you make of this project is called Local Radio because I'm interested in places. And in fact, I meant to look over the road. There's a plaque. Toby, maybe you could go and find out who it's celebrating. I saw one celebrating the punk singer.
3: The plaque is the
1: plaque.
0: You see what that one over there is? Yeah, there's one for Polystyrene, the punk singer with X-ray specs in the adjacent street. But I meant to look at that one.
3: It's on this street.
0: I think it's... Might be one back, can't remember now.
3: Nice.
0: Yes, so I'm interested in what people's impressions of place are. Is this atypical from in terms of your habituation to streets and towns or whatever? Is it just like a lot of places you're familiar with?
2: I find in England I can get to the location and then I'm like within a block and then I can't find the door.
0: All right.
2: That's my impression of location here in St. Leonard's and in London too. I had the same problem. It's probably more me than London.
0: Do you live in a place where there's a grid street pattern?
2: I used to live in New York City. Now I live in Hudson and it's,
0: Because
2: that's it.
0: I think I've only been to Manhattan a couple of times, but the thing that struck me was how easy it. I got in a cab and there was the driver and there was somebody sat next to the driver who was from Asia somewhere, you know, India, Afghanistan. I didn't ask or anything. And it became clear that you could, if you could count to a certain number, And then you knew a very small handful of other words. Because of the grid pattern and the fact you only ever turn right or go straight ahead, it means you could integrate into American society very quickly as a cab driver. You'd need a very small amount of information to be able to have a job, which is extraordinary. But the thing you observe in cities with grids like Glasgow is there are no shortcuts. You always have to go the same way, roughly speaking. Whereas in London, it's all shortcuts and it's very easy to get lost. In fact, the only way to experience London is to get lost lots of times, I think, until you understand its shape. I don't know St. Leonard's very well. There's some parallel streets here. Then it sort of dissolves, so I don't... I should really have wandered around it before I arrogantly called this locale radio, shouldn't I? Toby, come over and tell us what that plaque said. You can use Julie's microphone.
4: It was Elsie Bowerman, 1899 to 1973, suffragette barrister and survivor of the Titanic disaster.
2: Wow.
3: Oh.
4: She lived there.
3: Wow. Good on her.
4: Triple
3: always read the plaque.
0: So she survived the Titanic and then became a suffragette. That's because that would be the historical order of things, I think. Yeah. That's pretty that's impressive.
2: She was quite young on the Titanic, I guess.
0: Yeah.
2: 1899, is that what you said?
4: Yeah.
2: So she was only 15. Yeah.
0: All right, well, that's interesting. Now, you mentioned Jude Montague. She's going to be, this is for our listeners at home. Jude is coming in at 2 o'clock, I think with Dinah Bird, because that was one of her main ideas, she's going to do a couple of hours of broadcast this afternoon. I don't know if I need to be here to man the mixing desk. I think not, probably, but we'll find out. So at 2 o'clock you've got Jude Montague, and before that we have Nicola Mecca is coming in, Mark Aitken and Vladimir Miller, and Daniela Gargiulo is going to be coming in and doing a reading as well. So we've got a packed day for you. It's coming up to 11:45. 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If you're in the area, the Hastings St. Leonard's area, the festival is taking place at multiple venues. The easiest thing to do is to look at the transmitter.fm website. That's XTMR. XMTR. I always get that right. Wrong. XMTR. Because last year I remember calling it by its wrong name, and then Lucy is able to say transmitter. Yep. Anyway, look at the website, because I printed out the events and it runs to 12 pages and there's just too much to take in, especially if, like me, you're actually stuck in the one place and have no intention or possibility of going to see anything. So I'm with Julie Shapiro and Tom Rowe, both Americans. Both audio legends, really. What's new in the world of audio? I noticed one of the panels, as usual, is talking about the future of radio, blah blah blah. What is it? Is the future AI slop, or is it that the artists will be able to hold on to it and we can leave podcasting to the fascists and the right-wing agitators? Which it was always going to become, wasn't it, in a way, it seems now.
3: I feel recently that, we're going to do what we've always done. The artists and the creatives are going to create and art. And it And what happened for me with podcasting was everything we do is just a stop along the way to where it is now. It was always going to happen to be big and commercial and fascistic, maybe. And I'm actually okay. Like, I'm trying to cultivate what I'm doing in an adjacent space that is overlapping but very separate. And it feels like a very obvious revelation that, yeah, we don't need to be in that space to do what we're doing, which is what we've always done, which has always been apart.
0: The boss has walked in.
2: Oh, my goodness.
0: Yeah. Yes. Yeah, you can, but you need to share a microphone because this one's broken.
3: Or take. I have to.
2: You can come sit in between us, and we can.
0: Yeah, yeah. Let's do that.
2: Pull a chair. What do you want to sit in?
0: Yeah. Well, you must be the busiest person in St. Leonard's at the moment. Lucia, the artistic, not only the artistic director, the logistical and all other director of Transmitter Festival is here.
5: Director.
0: How's it going?
5: Of life.
0: Yeah.
5: Can you hear me here? Yeah. I am tired.
0: Yeah.
5: To say the least, but all good, and it's nice just to drop in. Now, how's it been going with you?
0: Well, I'm tired, but I can't, not remotely compared to you. So I've just been listening for 10 hours or something. I haven't really, been running around or responding to people's demands and requests and all the rest of it. Nothing like that.

0: as kind of participants, people coming, but also local people. So it was a big gathering of local people and festival people. And we had a kind of binaural immersive ghost story in headphones, which from Erland, who are Dutch sound producers.
1: And amazing.
0: It was amazing. Lots of live Foley, and this guy, Thomas, who can do like every voice imaginable and seems to speak languages so fluently you would just never know, you know, where he's from. It's kind of insane. And then after that, Pete Hazel, Radio Limbo, did an amazing improvised performance because his laptop died literally 5 minutes before he was about to go on, and he pulled it out of the bag. It was incredible. Like, yeah. No one, yeah. Like, people would not have guessed that he just had none of his stuff that he was gonna.
2: It seemed very scripted to present that way.
0: Yeah.
2: So
3: because the piece was actually about the failure of the church organ.
2: Yeah. So it. Mormon function.
3: And then Nikki, the local person, just sort of stole the show too.
0: Yeah, totally. So we had Nikki, who works at Henry Ward Hall, telling us about the near fire that happened to the church organ, just as Pete was, who came a few months ago to come and look at the organ, and the day that he was supposed to arrive, it caught fire. So it was an incredible story, and she's an amazing storyteller. And then we had a strange kind of Reddit, are you an asshole experience, which so
2: that
0: just
2: sums it up.
0: Which kind of sums it up. And then I think the highlight of the evening was everyone singing 90s anthems together. So everyone got up stage and sung together, which was really gorgeous. So
4: okay, so how many people were there?
0: I don't know, like a couple of hundred.
2: A couple hundred.
4: In the Henry Ward Hall, so it's pretty full then.
0: Yeah, it was full. Yeah. And then we had an after party, which felt like a sort of underground rave.
3: With Dakota,
0: who's just incredible, like sort of live techno set. Very cool. Yeah. Loved it.
4: I'm sick with jealousy. Yes. I went home and edited some interview stuff for today and cried myself to sleep because I was so tired. Next year maybe I'll just be an audience member, because I remember talking to you about this and I said, well, every time these things happen I do a project and it takes sort of all I do is think about that, and then when I've done it and it's lasted 20 minutes or something, I then sort of have to recover. And so I said I'll do a radio station, then I can meet people.
0: Well,
4: I'm feeling I should have just been hedonistic and sat in the audience and sung. What are 90s anthems? Bear in mind, in the 90s,
0: the sort of commercial dance anthems. So like Everybody's Free and Music Sounds Better With You, Daft Punk, that kind of thing. It's not 90s, but early 2000s.
4: Oh, okay.
0: What else did we have?
4: Was it kind of karaoke?
3: Optimistic,
0: uplifting. Well, with a piano. With a live
3: Felix explained that it's dark times and we needed to join together.
0: So Felix Ford had been learning all these songs for months to play them on the piano, and gathered lots of local people to help her do that. So they'd been practicing. So we had like a core group of people who knew the songs, but people did really well. Like, it felt like people just and it sounded great for, you know, people that hadn't sung together. It was great.
4: Yeah, because you're a member of a local choir, aren't you?
0: I am, but this was kind of,
4: Julie, you're off.
2: I have to go to a sand walk at the beach.
4: Tell the listeners, where are you going?
2: I'm not actually sure. I just saw it on the schedule and knew I wanted to see it. It's a sound walk for half an hour, probably at noon.
4: Is it?
2: Yeah, starting at noon.
4: Okay, you've got 8 minutes. There's plenty of time to get to the beach.
0: You've got to get down there. So.
2: It's
0: enjoy
2: been a pleasure.
0: Good.
4: Great, always
0: Pete
4: good to
0: Hazel
4: see you.
2: Yes,
0: Sarah
2: speaking
0: Bush.
2: Of Pete. And also, Ed, I've been staring at your T-shirt, which is the exact color of the wall behind you.

0: you.
1: I must have unconsciously I picked it so that I would disappear.
0: Yeah. Good job. Thank you for having me.
1: Like a chameleon. All right, it's great to see you. Enjoy the rest of the day. Yeah.
2: I'm going to shoot off to shortly to see Anno Mitchell's installation just next door at St. Leonard's
1: Down at the church.
2: Yeah.
1: And tell us briefly then, what is that installation?
2: So it's all about a shipwreck. And so we've had this kind of... So Yamaha have been... I have to give him a shout out because he's just been incredible.
1: Tom Rundle of Yamaha.
2: He is the engineer at Yamaha, and he's put a surround 16 speaker system in St. Leonard's Church. So there'll be three performances there today. Anno Mitchell's is the first one, and it's about a shipwreck. So we're going to experience that at 12 o'clock today. Yeah.
1: Great. Yeah. Excellent.
2: Yeah.
1: Well, enjoy that. And there's more this afternoon in the church.
2: Yeah. Then we've got Emma Kate Matthews, sound artist, who's going to be doing a live performance and a Q&A. And then Blake Feel, who has done a lot of work around abandoned buildings. So he's...
1: Yeah, both Emma Kate and Blake came in
2: right, and yesterday. Great. So you know a bit more.
1: Emma Kate's instrument was this small cluster of bespoke, kind of tiny bells, very difficult to describe them, cast in bronze with an amazing... tonalities. Everybody wanted one, really. I'm hoping then that coincides with when Jude Montague is taking over as anchor, and I can sneak down to the church and hear it properly. Yeah, great.
2: You might get lucky. Mm-hmm. And then upstairs we've also got an installation. Daniel Brandt has it's a piece called Multi-Faith Prayer Room, and that's just happening all day, and that's a kind of just drop-in installation. Yeah. So, and then we've got a closing ceremony tonight as well, mm-hmm. at the church.
1: Great. So,
2: yeah, it's exciting. I'm also going to have to run off.
1: That's
2: but
1: all right.
2: It was a pleasure to drop in, and very serendipitous, as this show is supposed to be, I think. It's just people dropping in and
1: drop
2: out.
1: Drop in. Tell anybody who looks lonely or lost on the street, just send them our way. Yep.
2: Yeah, I don't feel lonely or lost at the moment, but I might do on Monday. When everyone... Well, actually, we've got the Dungeness trip, so I won't be...
1: No.
2: Tuesday, I'll probably feel very lonely.
1: All right, give us a call, because Monday I've got to go to the eye hospital and the osteopath, so I'm going to be really... I can't go to Dungeness. What I like about Dungeness is that Prospect Cottage, Derek Jarman's house, which is always presented as being so remote in... colour magazines, is actually about 150 yards from the pub where Ed Sheeran likes to frequent, apparently.
2: Oh, really?
1: Yeah.
2: Oh.
1: Ed Sheeran has bought property on Dungeness.
2: Well, maybe now that he's not touring,
1: he might
2: be there.
1: You might come across him.
2: Exactly. Yeah.
1: Talking of lonely people.
2: Lonely people, no friends.
1: Well, we can rope him in for next year.
3: If we see him on the street, we'll send him your way.
2: Sure. All right.
1: Great.
2: See you later.
1: You enjoy yourself. Yeah. Saxophonist, let's have some live music to wish Lucia on her way.
4: Looks like Christina's coming in.
2: Yeah.
1: Tom, are you off as well? Sound of microphone stands moving.
4: Great to see you, Ed.
1: Great to see you.

0: Yes, clapping is allowed. There we go. That's
1: good.
0: That was Stuart Griffiths and Toby Pula Edge, who are our guest musicians today. Two new guests have come into the studio. We're moving the microphones around because microphone number four gave up the ghost in the night and it's just making a horrible buzzing sound. But it's Brechtian radio. Now, I've been handed a hand-sewn rice paper package with an item in it that's slightly smaller than a packet of cards. I can see a sticker of a running man, and there's maybe a postcard of instructions. Who are you and what have you given me?
2: I'm Christina Marras, and I just gave you a limited number, handmade package containing a postcard, a sticker, and a tape, a cassette tape, with all 7 episodes of Manhunt in St. Leonard at Sea, which is what I've been, you know, presenting here at the festival.
0: Great. Move tiny bit back from the mic. Or maybe I can move it for you. Yeah, then you won't be so uncomfortable. Tell us about the manhunt. So I've been sitting here in a radio station in Dayglow Studios, unable to leave my post.
2: Manhunt is a love letter to St. Leonard. I came here last year to the festival and I fell in love with the place, the people, the community, the seaside. And together with my partner in life and in crime, Gianfranco Bitti, who is standing outside, probably smoking a cigarette, we created this adventure, which is a proper manhunt in 7 episodes. And every episode is set in one specific place of St. Leonard. And Gianfranco is a history buff, so he did lots of research of the real history of St. Leonard. We were here on a residency, spent about 2 weeks in April, looking at the people, getting the vibe of the place. And in fact, if you do, you know, the story, you'll see secondary character who are people that we really witness here at St. Leonard. And it's, you know, a joyous way to have people walking around St. Leonard, looking at St. Leonard in a different way, looking for clues, and also getting a bit of history, because, as I said, we did some research historically, the housing situation and how it came to be, and the history and Hastings close by. So it's fun. People say that they like it.
0: Are you aware of the woman who survived the sinking of the Titanic only to become a suffragette who died in this street?
2: I know about that, but we didn't manage to put in our story. But, you know, the hole in the knee of the queen in the statue, it's there, and Turing is there. I don't want to spoil it.
0: Okay. Right. Now, you're a surprise guest. I think our scheduled guest is you.
3: That's yeah, correct. But... Yeah.
0: Introduce yourself to the listening audience.
3: I can vouch for Christina's manhunt, first of all, because I'm almost done with it and I loved every minute. My name is Nicola Mecca and I perform here as a Keplero, a project of mine. I'm bringing audiovisual performance that has to do with mostly 90s aesthetics, media, Italian ads during that decade, and home videos of my family. And in the performance, I mix these two levels up. There's a visual part, mixing VHS and ads from the era, TV ads mostly. There's an installation element with like a memory corner, a small table with a Walkman, and just audio from those home videos, from my personal home videos, my family. And during the performance, I play with tape loops. I have a couple of samplers. And so, yeah, just wanted to create like a space where these two spaces or layers kind of mix.
0: And where is that happening? The Horse and Groom?
3: The Horse and Groom, yes, at 4 p.m. Yes.
0: So that's the pub up the road from where we are,
3: yes.
0: In the interestingly named street Mactoria, I think it is.
2: And is the oldest pub in St. Leonard, if I can add that.
0: Oh, is it? Oh, that's
2: yes, it is.
0: Wow.
3: She started.
0: It can't be much older than some of the other ones. They all seem to be simultaneously the same age.
2: Yeah, one part you can tell, you know, if you go inside, the inside part you can tell, you know, the ceiling is really different and older than the front part.
0: Mm. Yeah, okay. Well, the big band that Toby Stewart and I are part of rehearses at the Horse and Groom, so we're familiar with it, but we never look up, I must say. Always looking down
3: at the instruments.
0: Well, carpets and
3: the carpets.
0: Steps right. And things. Usually carrying instruments out to somebody's car.
3: Right.
0: Okay. Tell us more then about this manhunt. Who is being hunted?
2: Well, a man ran away with some important industrial secrets. And someone from the place that he stole him from sent a woman to trace him down. And because he grew up in St. Leonard, they think he might be hiding here. But it gets a bit more complicated because the person who has been sent to hunt him down is a female who used to be his pupil and his lover. And there is this love-hate relationship because he's incredibly charming, but also a bit of a bastard. And he's been betrayed, everyone, her included. And she's really a bit conflicted because she hates him for what he's done to her and to everybody. But she's also kind of, you know, he's charming. He's really charming. And he might or might not be in St. Leonard. He might or might not have met people who live in St. Leonard, and if you know, you know the St. Leonard community, you will recognize a couple of people, and the names are the names of the people that I'm talking about, but I don't want to spoil it. So it's like, you know, her going around remembering when they were lover and when everything was beautiful and they were together con artists, and then he betrayed her and now she's trying to find him, but she doesn't really want to find him. What will happen? Where is he? Is he spying on her? Is he leaving signs around because he wants to be found by her? So it's a bit of a love story, but mainly, as I said, is a joyous way to walk through St. Leonard, wondering at where might the next clue be.
0: Okay, and you said you were drawn back to St. Leonard's. Where are you from? Where have you come from?
2: I am originally from Sardinia, which is an island in Italy. I just relocated recently, about 10 years ago, to Sardinia. I spent most of my adult life abroad, so about 10 years in Germany and then 23 in Melbourne, Australia. And that's also where I started playing around with audio professionally.
0: Okay, and you come here especially for Transmitter Festival?
2: Big time, yeah, big time.
0: As a listener or artist or both?
2: Last year I came as a listener,
0: yeah,
2: and this year as an artist.
0: I think we met last year.
2: I think we met last year.
0: I can't remember where or how.
2: We met in April. It was a round table at the Horse and Groom,
0: and
2: we were talking. We just pitched there. We are pitching our idea of what we wanted to do. It was just, we hadn't written anything yet.
0: That's why you're so familiar. But I couldn't place you in last year's festival because I only did one or two things last year. Yes, now I remember. We met in the dark of the Horse and Groom.
2: It was cold. It was April.
0: Gloomy.
2: It was exciting because everything was. Nothing had been decided. Was everything in coming, in becoming, was like, ooh, magic.
0: Anticipation is sometimes more interesting than things happening, isn't it?
2: Not in this case. Yeah. In this case, the thing is as exciting, not more.
0: I think De Quincey insists that anticipation is the thing to treasure as he rides north to see his wife on the... As he rides on the back of the mail coach from London, going at the inhuman speed of 6 miles an hour.
2: How sad for his wife.
0: Yeah. And Nicola, where are you from?
3: I'm mostly Italian. I live in the other big island in the Mediterranean, in Sicily, and live in the capital, let's say, of the island, Palermo. and I'm originally from another small region of the south, southern Italy, but I also spent some time abroad, like almost 11 years in Amsterdam, in the Netherlands, and yeah, been traveling a bit.
0: I always feel a stick in the mud. I've never lived abroad. I don't think, I'm trying to remember. No, I did live in Manchester for a while.
3: It's far. Yeah. It's awful. very different.
0: And scuttled back to London like a like a hermit crab. I shouldn't have talked about myself. It's put me off my thought process. I was going to ask you what your backgrounds are then. What did you train in, and what have you studied, and what have you developed as artistic practice? Where did you start?
3: I actually studied philosophy at university, and focused on media as well, and Walter Benjamin. Now it's a bit maybe boring to talk about, but yeah. That was my research. Then I studied composition in Amsterdam and started teaching guitar. I'm an instrumentalist. I also play some saxophone. And mostly write music. I collaborate with my partner, Georgia Walker. Last year we did also a performance here, and I mostly write the music for pieces, for audio pieces, and compose concert music. And at the moment, I'm getting an MA in musicology, so it's mixed between media studies, music, composition, and instrumental playing. That's where I'm coming from, let's say, sound art.
0: Is your audiovisual work informed by Walter Benjamin's ideas of the aura and all of that business? When you say he's old-fashioned, you have to say, well, compared to Paul Virilio or something. So where do you stand on these great ideas of the 20th century? And we should probably call him Walter Benjamin. Do you know
3: what Walter Benjamin, yes. The aura concept was developed in a very different world, and he was obviously looking at cinema as a world-changing tool, even in a political, especially in a political way. And warning against the dangers of art being used in a political way. So the concept of aura is very interesting. It has many problems. They were already noted by Adorno, for example. Now, I don't know, maybe this is not the... I don't want to bore anyone, but
0: you're not boring.
3: I think it's...
0: And the listener to Resonance Extra is,
3: they are,
0: is
3: I'm
0: very,
3: sure they know more than me.
0: Very informed about
3: I'm sure
0: these things. So yeah,
3: I mean, I think it's interesting, especially in this era, where the work of art is obviously infinitely replicable, as you said, and there's no telling to find what the original work of art is, and so that was the root of his concept of aura and the loss of aura in the modern work of art. But I think, yeah, it's very interesting what's happening today. And I was at a lesson by the organizer. There's a really nice festival in Italy that deals with the archive footage in Rome. And I was talking with the organizer, and he was saying that the artist director was saying that in Paris there were these movie nights where this cinema lover was showing old reels and then burning them in a very
2: situationist
3: very
2: extreme, kind of.
3: Exactly, it was like a very performance artist. And then obviously he discussed, you know, all these works that deal with the decay of media, works that have to do with tape, for example, being degraded or being buried and then being shown. And the question that came out was where actually the body of art is today. So if today everything is not only digital but kind of not really owned by anyone anymore, where the body is. So where's the aura today where there's not even the body of the digital art? I mean, at least when working with a VHS, I had in my work, I had my aunt's VHS and the DVD, so I had something to touch. But today, I don't even have a digital product that I own. We're kind of subscribed to services that give us access to art for a limited amount of time, and we never really owned that art. So yeah, I think it's and they have been thinking scholars about the era today and this age of kind of post-digital.
0: Yeah, I mean, we're sitting in a record shop dominated by vinyl and dominated by objects that when I was 19 or 20, that kind of age, the transaction one would have was one would go to a record shop and one would pick the object that identified you. So I would go to DeBell's record shop in Cambridge Circus in London, and I would buy a very obscure folkways blues album, you know, Sun House or Robert Pettway, something like that. Or I would go to the recommended records shop and I'd buy a record on the It's War Boys label, the most underground of the underground labels then. And then one would go to university and people would be carrying around these 12-inch records. So the person who you could buy cannabis from would be carrying around Africa Must Be Free by 1993 or whatever it was called. Or they'd have a Hugh Mundell or a King Tubby's record, and the gloomy young men would have a Joy Division record they'd carry around, so they could meet other gloomy young men, and so on and so forth. So you'd find the object that told you who you were. Now I think the digital object is looking for its identity, and we're the hosts, and it's the parasite, and it only starts to make sense when it finds us. So although the objects appear to be similar kind of things, the psychological transactions seem to be quite different. That's my tuppence worth on the aura and all of that, and it comes from reading too much Paul Virilio, really. That's very interesting ideas in Lost Dimension, which is now very old, probably about 40 years old, I suppose. That book had a great effect on me, where he says we don't enter the city through the city gates, we enter it through the television technology at the airport. And so this idea of being disembodied in a place, which I suppose this broadcast is a kind of manifestation of, is kind of alluring and provocative. Maybe like you, I feel stuck in an intellectual cul-de-sac that was exciting in the 80s and 90s, and I forced myself to read Of Grammatology by Jacques Derrida, and I kind of understood it after about 5 years, although Writing Indifference and other ones I just could never get my head around. But now it turns out, I teach a little at the London College of Communication, it turns out that postmodernism is no longer of any interest to anybody, which is a shame, because most of my brain is focused on that.
3: Yes.
0: So I feel I've become the washed up middle aged bitter old man that I decided I'd never be. I thought I'd always be funky and on the case, but there's not enough brain cells operating.
2: That's what our fathers and mothers thought of themselves, and our grandparents. They were cool at that age. You know, if you look at pictures from the 50s, 60s, they look so cool, so easygoing and anything, fantastic. And now they are, you know, elderly people who think, oh, in my times, things were different and better. And I don't know. I don't understand everything around. I mean, I have a certain age myself, but I give myself into it and whatever. I just go with the flow. I enjoy everything.
0: How old are you?
2: 61.
0: Okay, good. It's good. I wish I was 61 still. No, joking. I don't care. Everybody's the same age. When they hit 30, they all become the same person. The same age. Tell us about your background.
2: I have a background in languages. I studied languages, and then I did a Master of Communications in Melbourne. I have a bit of 10 years experience in radio journalism, and then I work for, you know, another 10-15 years as spokesperson for different organizations in Melbourne, migrant and refugees organizations. And I was lucky that I was living in Melbourne, English-speaking country, the time that Julie Safiro was head of the creative branch of ABC Radio National. And so everything was happening in Australia. There was, you know, so much going on. And actually, Julie commissioned my first commercial piece for the ABC. And it was like, you know, very lucky that I started working as a freelancer in podcasting when the word podcasting didn't make me feel ashamed. Now when people ask me, what do you do? Well, I don't know, audio stories, audio now, because, you know, I wouldn't call myself a podcaster because there is so much ugly images attached to the world of podcasting now. Podcasting is basically yesterday's YouTubers, that they call themselves podcaster, and the kind of audio that I do doesn't have a space there. You know, I do tiny, often one-off, shortish pieces about my life, my thing, incredibly nicely, you know, with sound and thing and whatever. They are not commercial. I don't make money out of what I do.
0: Why has podcasting become so right wing? Is it something built into the media,
2: or
0: is
2: it? I mean, COVID happened, and all the celebrities that were really bored starting having a podcast.
0: Couldn't they just stayed at home and made bread? Like
2: that wasn't enough, because like, you know, bread only, you got only the family as a they need an audience. They feed on audience.
3: Yeah, we're out of flour also in Italy, so that must be part of the reason. You know, no flour.
2: So there you go.
3: So podcast.
2: No, I mean, in Italy, the situation is really there because podcast-wise, they are probably where the English-speaking world was 15 years ago, but, you know, they come from a bad place. When people talk about podcasts in Italy, is true crime or really chit-chat in front of a mic, like, you know, radio station in the 70s, something like that, but not as experimental. So it's really, because people say the word podcast, they don't realize it is just a medium, the way that you communicate. It's like to say a book, but a book can be anything. I don't know, then back at Gutenberg time, people thought the books were just the Bible. I don't know, but that's what I feel like, that, you know, podcast is chit-chat or true crime.
0: So podcast is now bad. Badge of shame to say you're a podcaster.
2: As far as I'm concerned, okay. As I said, I find the word podcasting really, 10 years ago, 15 years ago was, oh, I do podcast. Oh, what is a podcast? Now is, oh, I have a podcast too. Yeah. And it's just like writing books. In Italy, everyone is a writer, but no one reads book. You know, the statistics, you know, people don't read in Italy, but everyone is writing books without reading, and they, you know, do podcasts without listening to good podcasts. No
0: okay.
2: Good.
0: Yes, there's a cartoon many years ago now, although it's still current, two people talking. One is saying, I'm writing a novel, and the other says, neither am I. And I am writing a novel.
2: Are you?
0: Yeah.
2: Is it about podcasting?
0: No. It's a thriller. It's a thriller.
3: Oh.
0: Yeah, it's about a Wiccan detective. You know Wicca?
2: Oh, yes. Yeah. I love detective stories.
0: Hmm. I was in a mini cab down in Dorset, and the cab driver started talking about his wife, who was the high priestess of Wicca in the Purbex. And it turns out that most of the police in that part of the country are pagans. And I thought that's a great idea for a, initially thought it was a TV series, but I've written a thriller in which the detective has recourse to Wicca to solve the crimes.
3: Oh,
2: I see a Netflix
3: nonsense.
2: Series
3: I
2: coming.
3: See it too. Yeah.
2: I see it.
0: Well, anyone listening who runs Netflix, get in touch, because I love podcasters. No, joking. my problem with podcasting was always that when we set up resonance. We spent a few years trying to figure out what radio was.
3: Mm-hmm.
0: And then podcasting arrived, and everybody wanted us to get our heads around podcasting, and we just didn't have enough brain capacity or time or expertise to think outside the set of problems that the radio station constituted. So I was contacted by a historian of podcasting a couple of years ago, a man who wrote for the Guardian newspaper, and he wanted to know whether Resonance had done any podcasting before Melvin Bragg had done the BBC's first podcast. And in fact, there were various people were doing stuff, but nothing that's left any historical trace, strangely, because when they podcast, there were only three people in New York podcasting was. So it was just like sending an email or something. It was either do the radio station as well as we could, or start doing a lot of podcasting. So it didn't really take off for us, I don't think. Yeah, so there we go. Let's listen to... you have to tell me how to pronounce it.
3: Publicita.
0: Publicita Ultimo. Publicita,
3: yes.
0: What does Publicita Ultimo mean? Because I can guess, but I want it to be accurate.
3: Ultimo is last. It's just, when dealing with sound, we have 1,000 versions, so it just means it's the latest version. And Publicita means... it has to do with obviously the word pubblico, which means public, but it's just ads, commercials. It's kind of a play because it means both something public or that belongs to the public, if you analyze the word, but the real meaning that anyone would get in Italian is just commercials or ads. So it's kind of a play on the meaning of the word as well.
0: Okay.
3: If it makes sense.
0: We will listen to it.
3: Right.
1: It's me.
4: Green Generation, my perfume.
1: Scemo, chiama.
5: Questo sarà il nome affare.
4: Green Generation, il profumo della nuova generazione, by Team Sintestri.
1: Oh.
5: Di chi è questo? Allora, chi è? Allora?
1: Senta.
5: Allora?
1: È mio.

0: Great. Now another guest has joined us, Martina Bokla. Martina, welcome.
1: Thank you for having me.
0: Nicola, are you going to come back and join us?
2: Yeah,
0: please do. Yes, listeners, we have to move the microphones because the microphone is broken. Don't worry about that. It's Brechtian, I keep saying. We're revealing the insides of the radio station. Martina, what brings you here?
1: Well, I'm a contributor this year to the festival, and I came from the Czech Republic. And, well, what brings me here basically is the community of beautiful people that gather here, and very creative people doing very playful stuff together. So, in a very general sense, this is what brought me here.
0: What are you presenting as part of Transmitter? Are you presenting some work here?
1: Yes, since I'm someone who works in a different language than English, but at the same time I take a lot of inspiration from English spoken work, I'm often thinking about this topic, about how it's hard when I want to listen to different pieces, different radio in different languages other than my own native tongue or English. So my topic here was how to do translations of audio in different languages to a different language in a creative way. And I presented it with my two colleagues from a German radio, actually. They have a very interesting project. It's called DocuDrops. It's a podcast or a show on radio where short pieces are broadcast, and they did an episode when they asked German producers to translate creatively a Romanian piece and my Czech piece. So we presented as the case studies the way they did it, how they can really creatively approach what a translation of audio into a different language can be.
0: And is there what are the parameters? I mean, I just done a project where we translated English to Welsh, and the Welsh vocabulary is actually much more compressed or precise, perhaps, and the language seems to move much faster. And I remember doing another project where English was translated into Mexican Spanish, and the Mexican actors performed the piece. It was half the length of the English version. Are there other things that change apart from language, just meaning and speed and those kind of aspects, have any?
1: Well, I can mention the example of my work that was translated, because it was a very personal piece about, it was a personal story about memory loss and language attrition, and there were a few characters talking together. And we did an experiment yesterday within our session when we played this piece in Czech, an excerpt from it, to audience that didn't speak Czech, and we asked them, what do you think it is about and why? And the outcome was surprising. Like, people really could guess, like, it's a very personal thing, that there is mother and daughter. They didn't know who are the characters, but they could really guess that there is a very close relationship. Someone even said that it's about memory. So you can really understand a lot without not understanding, actually. You know what I mean? By sound, by voices, by emotion, you can really feel what is the relationship between people talking together, what are the mood that they are in, what are the emotions there. So you can really catch a lot without even knowing stuff. So my piece was translated away, like, there was a lot of original tape left just to be heard for the German, not Czech-speaking audience, and there was a narration in German that was put as a guide for listener to know the basics, to be oriented somehow in the piece, but it wasn't like a remade one-to-one. It was left like you can dive in the original language and feel what is there, and I will give you some basic information about what is happening as a narrator, German-speaking narrator.
0: Mm-hmm. Yeah, I think the English education system, there's a huge disadvantage to it, which is that not many people speak more than one language. Any student from overseas, for example, will have a usually very good grasp of English as well as their own language. Some of them a better grasp than the English native speakers. And I feel as part of my brain is incapable of reaching out to spoken foreign languages without subtitles, that I feel I have to, there's a kind of laziness in my perception that goes against the tendency you're talking about, which is a sort of fluid human reaction to
1: But I guess that you listen to foreign music, don't you? Like not only the English or American music.
0: Yes, that's true.
1: Singers that sing in different languages, and still you have something out of it. It creates something in you.
0: That's a very good point. There's the French progressive rock band Magma invented their own language because the composer Christian Vander thought that all extant languages were too solidified and wouldn't speak to his soul, so he sings in a completely new tongue, a bit like Klingon in Star Trek.
1: So I think it's not only the language itself that makes you understand.
0: Okay, that leads us on to thinking, what is the gestural content of language? That the thing we find with radio, the medium we're in or on at the moment, is of course I'm sitting here and I start to wave my hands, and of course nobody can see what my gestures are, so I have to employ an actor, for example, somebody, a performer, who would present my words in a more eloquent and gesturally transparent way, and I would ideally have written all of what I'm saying now and have a more eloquent person who could provide gestural content and performative content so that I didn't sound so flatly unavailable and inadequate.
1: Well, then I can be the narrator of your body to the audience, to who is listening, and tell, oh, now you are waving, now you are smiling. I think that this is what we do when we do documentaries. We have some tape and sometimes narration. Some documentaries are without narration, and it can be the same language, but in a way we translate what is happening to the listener, because they have only the sound information, they don't have the visual information. So often we give them some visual prompts, like where we are, what we see, what the person that is speaking has on, put on. So we translate all the time.
0: Yeah, that reminds me that there's an interesting American sound technician, broadcast sound technician, Dennis Baxter, no relation, sadly, and he's responsible for all of the audio of the Olympic Games in every country. And he has a large, you know, army of technicians, and he maintains that the television viewers for golf in Japan expect a different audio image to American audience or Arabian audience. So he'll have people who design the sound, including using sound effects, to satisfy audience expectations as he sees them. So do you use sound effects as well in your work?
1: That's a question. Well, and there is no general audience, like there are many different audiences. So in my work, well, I would call most of my work like art, but not in tense like I want it to sound fancy, but in a way that I'm doing something from the bottom of my heart that I feel like it's right and authentic and really says what I want to say. And I don't think so much about the audience. But these are like some of the pieces that I make, like some I consider it to be my pure expression. But at the same time, of course, I'm employed in the radio and I have this station that has some target audience, and I do some medium products that are somehow made for this audience. So I must think, okay, the typical listener will be a man in his 40s that would really go for information and not emotion. So I need to structure it like this and keep them somehow engaged. So yeah, sometimes I need to adapt, but I'm really happy to have some playground as well to do stuff just that is exploring what everything can be told by sound and how.
0: Mm-hmm. Nicola, does the audience figure in your installation work, your audiovisual stuff? Who have you got in mind, if that's even a category?
3: Yeah, I mean, I think I found this conversation very interesting because we openly discussed with Lucia whether to keep the content, the visuals, the commercials in Italian, which is my original language, my native language, or to work, for example, with English commercials and English on videos of other people, you know, there's archives. And at the end, we decided to settle for my personal home videos and Italian ads with the kind of understanding that people are going to kind of get it anyway. Maybe they're not going to get exactly what's going on, but especially ads and commercial TV was so codified in a way and so extreme and exaggerated that people are definitely going to understand what's going on, that there's someone trying to sell you something. And the home videos from the 90s, in a way, they're much different from commercial TV, but they're not the different among countries. They're very slow, especially when mini DV and VHS started being commercially available in the 90s to families. So people just started, you know, with these long shots of birthdays and Christmases and holidays. And I think people are gonna get it. So in my mind, the audience, yeah, obviously maybe some Italian will understand the context a bit more and will recognize some of the commercials. But maybe that has to do more with the nostalgia effect that I wanted to avoid with the work. So I don't mind that people don't understand that it's a commercial of a shower gel or of a yogurt. Doesn't matter. But they have to understand that. I think they will understand that it's something that was trying to be, you know, pushed upon us all the time, just like in England. I checked also all sorts of English commercials and Brazilian commercials and Spanish commercials. And pretty much the 90s were really the decade where things started to be very close, and we start talking about globalization more and more. Digital and analog were kind of living together. So yeah, just in this case, I don't know exactly who my audience will be today, but I hope they're gonna feel the work, even though they don't understand, they don't necessarily understand every word of it. Even because I'm actually distorting the words and the messages, I'm working with tape and effects. So even Italians won't understand a lot of things because they will be kind of warped with my sonic alterations that I'll do live. So yeah.
0: And yours is a kind of meditation on media anyway. So I guess we understand that it is media.
3: Yeah, it started a bit simplistically, maybe as you know, with this dichotomy between collective memory and private memory. And so the VHS is my private memory, and then the commercials, the ads, were, you know, the collective that everyone has in common and so on. But then, you know, working on it, I kind of realized that it was extremely simplistic and it was impossible to distinguish the two. Like, I found a VHS of in a beach town in the south of Italy. I was with my aunt. I was five. I clearly remember that summer. I was 94. But what I remember of that summer was actually a movie that I watched. Was That Becomes Her. I don't know if you're familiar with it.
0: What's it called?
3: Death Becomes Her. It's a movie with like Bruce Willis and Meryl Streep. It's like a black comedy where...
0: Okay. No, I don't know.
3: I mean, it was like a weird, maybe not child appropriate, but it was a very funny dark comedy. I remember the World Cup final with Roberto Baggio, you know, unfortunately failing, and you know, the penalty shootout, and it was absolutely tragic. I remember some commercials of some milk cereals. So my private memory of that summer actually has a lot to do with what I thought was collective memory, but what I thought wouldn't be so personal. But actually, I feel very personal. Like all my memories are actually, in a way, this commercial media or a football game or a movie that was out that summer. And I had more problems actually recollecting and remembering the scenes on the beach that my aunt shot with the VHS, these very long shots. And then I started to remember a stone, this kind of pebbles. And so I guess it's more about the impossibility of separating these two layers, which I don't know how good it is, considering that that's commercial to be done to influence our spending habits. But
0: media is a kind of externalized memory, and then your biological memories, which are partly like this scar on my head, for example. Mm-hmm. But a lot of one's memories become memories of memories, and this endlessly regressive thing whereby if you don't practice remembering them, you forget them. It sounds like I'm heading towards dementia already, doesn't it? And then things I remember very clearly turned out not to have happened. I was searching for a broadcast, and I remember hearing it, a resonance broadcast, Rock and Roll Fishing, and an archivist said, what's your favorite moment? And I said, well, there's this great bit in Rock and Roll Fishing where the people are the band members are sharing a joint, and one of them says, have you ever been in trouble with the police? And the other one says, I was arrested for murdering my girlfriend. And I remember hearing this, I thought, that's incredible, you know, how did they get to that subject? And then I got all the copies of Rock and Roll Fishing, and I can't find this at all. Mm-hmm. Just didn't exist. It's some other show that I heard. Mm-hmm. And I'll never be able to find the show it was on. And I've got this, even got a visual memory of these blokes by the canal and everything. So I felt a complete

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3: That was Our Bodies by our guest here, Martina Buckler, and we're also with Nicola Mecca. So we're broadcasting here live from Dayglow Studios in St. Leonard's-on-Sea as part of Transmitter Festival. Transmitter is an international audio festival taking place over this weekend in multiple venues in St. Leonard's and Hastings. Our broadcast project goes on until 6 o'clock, so if you're in the St. Leonard's area, if you're near Silchester Road, pop in and join us. My name is Ed Baxter, and we're broadcasting on Resonance Extra. You were chatting off air. Tell us what you were saying.
4: I was just asking Martina, because I think it was in an Umberto Eco book where he's talking specifically about translation. And he points out how the word for translation in Italian comes from a word that has, you know, it means to deliver in Latin. But in Italian, possibly because of Judas delivering Jesus, means actually to betray or to cheat on something or on someone. So in Italian, tradire means to cheat, and tradurre means to translate. So I was asking Martina whether there's a similar kind of negative etymology in the word translating in Czech, right?
5: And yeah. And in Czech, the word is přeložit. It contains this r letter that is typical only for our language, but it means also to deliver something, like to take something from one place and put it into another. So I would say it's like more of a neutral connotation to it.
4: In Italian too, like you wouldn't know if you don't know Latin, but if you know the origin of the word, is very negative, but you kind of miss it in the Italian language. But there is there in a way.
5: Well, I'm now thinking more about this Czech word, because the basics of it, it's ložit, and there is the word lože, which is bat.
4: Oh, yeah, you see?
5: So I will make maybe a little bit more of a research when I come back home.
3: Nice. Well, is there eons long discussions as to whether language itself is a kind of betrayal of reality, and whether one can trust the narrator or the words they say. And there's a kind of a lot of ludic activity around the pleasures of betrayal. Actually, it's an interesting subject.
4: Yes,
3: De Quincey writes about Judas at length in one of his essays, and believes Judas was acting for Christ. That the betrayal was actually a way of advancing the evangelical mission of
4: completing
3: Christ,
4: the mission,
3: rather than a betrayal at all. It was an act of moral integrity.
4: Yeah,
3: it's an idea he got from German thinkers in the middle of the 19th century. So, yeah, there's an instability in linguistic constructs, isn't there? That I suppose tie into a slight paranoia that one has, that nobody actually understands what you are saying at any one time. There's always a possibility that you're talking into thin air, or you're not being comprehended. And in fact, there was a earlier at the top of the morning, I broadcast an interview I'd done with two art curators on Friday, and the question I asked them was so long-winded, they said, "Oh, we don't have any idea what you're talking about."
4: That's good.
3: So I cut out their bit and spliced it together, so it appeared that they knew what I was talking about.
4: Right.
3: Let's hope they don't hear this bit, otherwise they'll feel cheated, as you say.
4: Mm. Yeah.
5: This is also, this is live broadcasting, so everything we will say will be out there in the air. But when we do this montage things with audio, then we are cheating all the time because we cut things and put it together in a new context. And there is a discussion that can be led forever. To what extent we can do that, when it's fair, when it's not fair, what is the ethics of it, what kind of cut is fair and what kind of cut is behind the line. And I think there is not a clear answer.
3: No, I think you... What I did, just a practical exercise, because I needed to edit this thing last night and I was quite tired. I was just very brutal with the audio. I thought, as long as I don't misrepresent people, the best bit of the conversation, if you like, was also the worst recorded bit. So that had to go in the bin, because all you could hear was sort of microphone noise on paper and stuff. And there would have, if I'd had a lot more time, I might have sat down and tried to clean up this thing to make it presentable.
4: Yeah.
3: But after 20 years of working in radio, you just think, well, it's so fugitive, it doesn't really matter. That, and in fact, people will hear what they want to hear, I suspect, because people are optimistic as well, aren't they?
5: And I think also that it's kind of our nature that we put our own story into what we hear.
3: Yes.
5: I just have a reminder of an exercise we did. We were asked to make recordings, and then we did a blind cut. That we didn't have our headphones on, and we did just cut it and put effects on it. And then we played it to each other, and although it was a complete chaos, we could really see some kind of story in it and some kind of meaning.
4: Yeah.
5: Because it's our nature to put meaning in everything. So,
3: so you think there's a tendency towards narrative built into our perception?
5: Definitely.
3: That we want a story to end satisfactorily.
5: Yeah, and we try to fill all the holes that we have, although we maybe do not understand because of the wind or noise. We fill the holes because this is how our brain works.
3: Good. More guests are coming in. Let's listen to For Linda, for Beirut. Can you give us a thumbnail sketch of what we're going to
5: Yes, hear? This was a piece that was made within the Echo Initiative, which is a collective of audio producers that want to push their boundaries in the way they use audio in a creative way, and it was premiered last year during this festival. And this is also the piece that was translated into German. It's a non-narrative piece in a term that there are situations, some dialogues and some music and some whispering, but there is no narration. But in case of this piece being narrated or being translated for German radio, there was a German narration put into it to make it more comprehensive to a new audience, but this is the original.
3: Okay, great. We're going to hear For Linda, for Beirut.
6: A nechci zahrát takový to, co hraje vždycky
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7: Je to přímo pro Beirut, protože to nahráli po válce v Libanu.

0: That was For Linda for Beirut by Martina Boklar, our guest, along with Nicola Mecca for the last half hour or so. Lost track of time, really. We're now joined by two new guests. Guest, identify yourself for the radio audience.
1: Oh, I'm Mark Aitken.
2: I'm Simon Olivier.
0: And Mark, you're an old friend of Resonance, our broadcaster for Donkey's Years now.
1: It is Donkey's, and it was celebrated yesterday because I saw Knut Alferman, who I hadn't seen since 2004, and he gave me my first show.
0: And what was that? I can't remember. The gardening show, was it?
1: No, that's what grew out of it, but... I've been walking in Spain for 3 weeks and with a mini disc, and I just recorded stuff. And it was just, it was one of those wonderful things. And I don't know how many, countless times I've told the story to people. Oh, yes, I just called them up. And this guy said, yeah, well, you come on May the 8th and you've got an hour. And there is nowhere else that would ever do that, you know. So that was the beginning of a long, enjoyable, I won't say career, pastime of making radio, because I've always made radio for fun, because I've made films for a long time, and I've found it quite hard to make films as fun, because they involve more money, they're more time consuming. But the radio was always, let's not spend too much time preparing it, let's do it live and see what happens. And Resonance is just wonderful for that, you know.
0: Yeah, it's a nice toy to play with.
1: Yeah.
0: Simon Olivier, what's your background? Tell the audience who you are and why you're here.
2: Why I'm here? I'm so curious about this community of radio producers, sound artists. I've been linked to community radio in Quebec, and I've almost seen it die. So I've always been like very curious and careful about the history of radiophonic institution, because they are so fragile. And when I see all of the things going on here, I'm impressed by the dynamism and the relation bound in between all the people here. So. Yeah, and my interest, my whole relation to all of this is related essentially to archives, because I think archives support somehow those institutions.
0: So you're exploring or studying or probing the Resonance Archive at the moment, yeah?
2: Exactly.
0: What have you come across Mark's work at all?
2: Not yet. And there's so many hours of recording in this archive, so I'm quite happy to be informed by listeners, by previous producers, of where to look at and what could be here again and what could be reenacted unheard. So I'll be looking to the shows that Mark's did previously and getting to know what was this 3 weeks adventure with his mini disc walking. So yeah,
1: well, yeah, that was the first one, but this, I mean, my show used to be weekly and I did it for 14 years or something. I don't know how that works. That's a lot of hours, you know. Now I just do monthlies, but it's funny, I think it's like a lot of any kind of creative practice. You might shift the parameters, but essentially you keep doing the same thing. Richard Thomas, who used to work at Resonance, I said to him, well, I've just moved to a new house with a garden and I don't know anything about gardening. Can I do a gardening show? And he said, perfect. But then that kind of exploration, often I've applied that to everything. Even when I have known something about the subject, I still come at it not knowing. And also, it's a very social thing, you know. And I think that's one thing about radio that perhaps listeners don't often realise, that getting people in a studio is a really nice, sociable thing to do. And I think there's always a certain frisson, a certain excitement, especially doing something live, even us sitting here. It doesn't put you on edge, but it makes you focus, and that's exciting, you know.
0: It's quite challenging as well if you're trying to cue up audio that you didn't even know you'd been sent, and maintain a conversation with somebody.
1: Yes.
0: And figure out the timing. So actually, on this project, the timing is very fluid.
1: Yeah.
0: Partly because not really watching the clock, but.
1: But how
0: come
1: did
0: in
1: this
0: and go out? And
1: how did this this idea materialise, Ed?
0: It was easy, really. I was asked. Toby's just given me a sandwich, which is great. I was asked what I wanted to do by Lucia. Sandwich put down. And the last couple of festivals, I've presented a piece of work. They're both very long-winded to make. And then they're over in 20 minutes each or something. And then you spend like 3 hours packing up or something. By the time you've done all that, you haven't really spoken to anybody or met anybody, and you're too tired to do anything. Mm. And I thought, I'd quite like to do something where I can meet people. Simple as that.
1: So I've
0: now met about 20 people, 10 of whom I didn't know, very interesting people.
1: Uh-huh.
0: So that was that, really. And I also thought the transmitter should have a radio station as part of it. It seemed to me crazy to have a kind of radio-adjacent festival where there's no broadcasts going on. So I thought, I can do that.
1: I thought they would automatically have that, but obviously not.
0: No. And, yes, yeah, put me on the spot, because I've managed to maintain a level of technical ignorance that would shock you.
1: All these years.
2: what I've been hearing so far is very great.
0: Well, it's because the equipment is more robust than it used to be, and I'm less intimidated by it. You know, if it goes wrong, it goes wrong. But touch wood, it'll be fine. Yeah. So that's where we are. We're going to tell us a bit about this piece you have, Mark, behind the garage door.
1: Well, there is a story. This time last year, pretty much exactly, I was in Orkney, and I'd taken some bad advice, as it turned out, because I brought my tent. And I was going to go to different islands and move around. And it turned out there were 70 mile an hour winds, and Orkney is very exposed. And on one night, the wind was so strong, the tent had actually flattened on top of me. So it was just me lying on the ground. I wish there'd been somebody taking a picture outside. The tent just over my body, completely flattened by the wind. I didn't sleep. And the next day the tent was shredded. So I was sitting there in the morning making coffee, trying to work out what I was going to do. And then there was this woman walking her dog. I got chatting to her, and so I showed her my tent. And she said, well, you can come and stay at mine tonight if you like. So it's very kind. And then so I went with her in a car to her place, and she had this old garage next to her house, and the door was banging a lot in the wind. Of course, there's a lot of sounds made by wind in Orkney, so and I had a good mic with me and everything, and recorder, and so I spent the day there making this piece. And I was trying to do something different. I was trying to think of recording sounds in a space from different, putting the mic in different places and seeing all the sounds almost as some sort of orchestra, and then recording them separately, and then trying to work out, well, how do I put these together as a sort of composite? Because I'm really interested in sound in terms of memory, but that's vast, but in terms of how sounds, the combination of psychological and emotional responses that project us somewhere. So it's not just where we've been, but also if you close your eyes, where does that sound take you, and what does it work when you do go somewhere, you know? So I'd rather not describe the place before it's heard. I'd rather hear from you what you think, where you go with it, because I'm trying to evoke a sense of place with it.
0: Right, we're going to hear it now. It's called Behind the Garage Door.

0: So Mark Aitken behind the garage door, or garage door, I don't know if I pronounce the word garage or garage. You said, what did it make me think of? It made me think of that story by Guy de Maupassant, where he comes home and finds all the furniture has come alive and is running around the house.
1: Fantastic. That's just what I wanted you to think it.
0: But it also sounds like an army of underground insects or something that's amplified, like teeming with life.
1: It was a very strange space that hadn't been inhabited for donkeys, and it actually had old Amstrad computers stacked up, so from the 80s, and an old car, probably from the same era, and lots of pigeons. But in a way, all of that's irrelevant, really. It actually reminded me of there's a dripping sound that I thought of, that Tarkovsky film Solaris. There's lots of drips in that film, and that's what really got my attention, I think. But it's funny, just atmosphere is such an abstract thing, and you can feel anything. You can fill it with anything, you know, like moving furniture or ghosts, or you know. But it was a very haunted place.
0: That's interesting, because we had Blake File here yesterday, who breaks into abandoned buildings and wants to believe in ghosts and is never sure whether they exist or whether what will happen if he sees one or encounters one. But he records them records the interiors of abandoned buildings in the hope of encountering such a manifestation of atmosphere, perhaps one would call it.
1: I imagine he will, though. You know, if the feeling's strong enough, he'll find something.
0: How do you separate your logistical, technical focus on recording from being overwhelmed by an atmospheric place? And is the 80s that long ago?
1: It is for some people. No, it's not really. To see an Amstrad computer, you are looking at a relic from the dawn of what they now call the digital age.
0: I threw one away about 2 years ago.
1: Really?
0: I was trying to get a shot of it. I couldn't do that. It's too big to... I wasn't going to be the person who carried it to the post office for eBay. And I asked Chris Weaver, what should I do with it? And he said, throw it away. So I have to say, it was among 1,000 other objects they threw away at the same time.
1: Is this when you moved house?
0: Yeah. Yeah. Yeah. I had to throw lots and lots of things away, which everyone said would be liberating. You know, it's not. It's really horrible.
1: You still regret losing your Amstrad?
0: Not the Amstrad, but most everything else, yeah.
1: But did it still work?
0: Don't see why not. You know, I have no idea.
1: Okay, yeah.
0: Doesn't matter, does it?
1: Yeah.
0: Doesn't matter. Okay. Now, Vladimir Miller has joined us. He's a composer, improviser, and pianist in the Statue of Liberty big band alongside our musical guests today, Toby Bueller-Edge and Stuart Griffiths. Vlad, welcome.
2: Thank you.
0: What have you got for us?
2: I'd like to play you, I don't know, one or two tracks. One is a recent recording we did in Barry Jazz Festival last year in Italy, and it involves an incredible singer, Anselm Biswas. I don't know.
0: Yeah,
2: I think Anselm, and I'm sure you know, remember him.
0: I've worked with Anselm on the Conduction tour with Butch Morris, London Skyscraper. Charming man.
2: Yeah.
0: Who on a tour, this sounds terrible to say, so it's said with great affection, he found it very difficult to get up in the morning. I mean, very difficult.
2: Right.
0: And on a tour with 24 people, everybody has to assemble at the right time to leave. yes. But he's also, since then, as well as being like a percussionist and so forth, he has done a lot of performance art, I think including living under the floorboards of an art gallery. For
2: that's correct. Yeah, he did mention that. Yeah.
0: Yeah, and he's one of the directors of Live Art Development Agency, I think. Now.
2: Absolutely.
0: And
2: yeah.
0: He has some working relationship with Art Angel. So, since London Skyscraper, he's soared into the heavens while I sit here and pick my teeth. Right, let's hear it.
2: Yeah, I'd like to first of all introduce it because he sings in Indian, Bengali, and I'll just quickly read you what he sings about in Indian, in Bengali, and it's written by Rabindranath Tagore, who's a very, very well-known artist, an Indian legend. He's a musician, performer. He wrote poems, and a huge legend. And this is the piece that Ansuman sings. He also plays an instrument called the sarod, and obviously percussion. Okay, I'll just quickly read what he's going to sing about. The midnight dreams have fled, their hold is broken. Nothing is in shadow, all is open. A lotus opens its petals in me. Standing at my broken door is you. My soul floats on my tears to touch your feet. The dawn light calls me with open arms. From the ruins of my cage rises a cry of freedom.

0: Great, Vladimir Miller. Remind us what that track was called.
1: Yeah, that track was called Nisha Swapan, and the band is called Dinner Party.
0: Dinner Party.
1: Dinner Party, and it includes Pier Paolo on double bass, Andre and Adrian Northover on sax, alto sax, and myself on piano, and Ansmal Biswas, obviously on singing.
0: And is it composed or improvised? Or
1: it's improvised. Right. So yeah.
0: Okay. And what are we going to hear next?
1: Next one is a story. Well, it's not really a story. It's about Diaghilev, who was an incredible organizer in Paris, and he created, or he put on the Ballet Russe and all sorts of events, including Stravinsky. He introduced Stravinsky to the world. Eric Satie and people like that. So he's an incredible person. And I dedicated an album, actually, by him with a trio, including me, Dave Reherman, and Leslie Booth. And this track is called Diaghilev's Dance.

0: live from Dayglow Studios in St. Leonard's-on-Sea. My guest on air is composer, pianist Vladimir Miller. Vlad, those are new works we've been hearing?
1: That's quite an old work. That was recorded 2008, actually.
0: Oh, so, a long time ago.
1: A long time ago. I've got loads of new recordings, but I just wanted to play that because it's about Dagliev.
0: Both tracks, both the old and new, have a kind of cinematic quality to them and a very, very fluid, lyrical aspect. What drew you to jazz as a young, presumably, learning pianist?
1: Yeah, I used to attend Goldsmith's workshops in London, run by Howard Riley. And that's how I went forward in music, really. Introduced to all sorts of jazz stars and whatever. People like Thelonious Monks and people like that. And Howard, you know, ran a piano workshop, and he did a band workshop on the Saturday as well. So that's how I got into jazz.
0: Okay, and what age was that?
1: I was about, probably about 19.
0: That's good. That's good. Mentor to have. But before that, you were studying classical piano?
1: Studying classical, went to, you know, had a classical piano teacher, and I played in a sort of rock band for a while, and then suddenly heard Keith Jarrett on radio.
0: Right.
1: And I thought, how does he do that? And I wanted to learn more about jazz after that. So.
0: And how do you learn? By ear?
1: By here, yeah, I think, and also creating a band. I created a band, got a band together, and that moved me forward in jazz.
0: Mm. And what are your current projects? I know the other week when we spoke, you were going off to somewhere to play. Was it Cheltenham or somewhere to play?
1: We played in Chippenham.
0: Chippenham, right.
1: Yeah, it's a fantastic new venue called The Ruse in Chippenham, and we played with the quartet we created, myself, Dave Roherman, Les Booth, who you just heard, and Adrian Northover, and we play mainly original music.
0: Is that a new combination?
1: No, it's an old combination. Okay. Yeah, we've been together for quite a long time. Yeah.
0: How rare are gigs? That's one question on musicians' minds. Is venues closing down and opportunities shrinking? What is it for you?
1: I think, you know, this is particularly happening, I think, in London more than anywhere else. I mean, if you look at St. Leonard's, there's more venues and more opportunity. True. More, and it's become very cultural here in terms of music and the visual arts. And also, you know, new venues have opened outside of London as well, like in Chippenham, where we played recently.
0: Hmm.
1: So there are opportunities for jazz musicians. But I'm not sure about London. I mean, there are a few days, a place called the fantastic venue in New Cross, actually, called the Old Library, and they have regular jazz events there.
0: Okay.
1: Yeah. So we play there as well, quite a lot.
0: That's great. And you're now a key member of the Statue of Liberty big band, the East Sussex's foremost avant-garde big band, as we like to call it. How are you finding playing with that? Because the thing, I should explain to the listeners, I devised the group and bring them together for rehearsals, but my musical knowledge is pretty ropey, and of course I never get to speak to the performers, really. We had Lucy Griffiths on yesterday, before her being on air I'd probably exchanged 20 words with her. Are you enjoying the experience?
1: I actually to be completely honest, I really enjoyed the second performance we did in Bexhill. I thought that was really, really good.
0: The audience and it's growing, wild, wasn't it?
1: Yeah, it was. Yeah. And
0: I think we should have somebody whistles in the every audience.
1: Absolutely.
0: Make it easier.
1: That was very enjoyable. And I think it's because it got a bit tighter, the bands, and we're getting to know each other a lot better. And I think the project is growing. Yeah.
0: Yeah, the more the band gets its act together, the less I have to do, and I can see myself ending up like Tricky and standing with my back to the audience, just moving occasionally.
1: No, but you do a very good job, I have to say.
0: Good job of doing nothing. Yeah. Okay, well, we're coming up to 5 to 2, and at 2 o'clock, Jude Montague is due to

0: take over the reins, the anchor, as it was. But before that, one of the key visual artists who have been exhibiting in St Leonard's recently, Daniela Maria Gargiulo, whose exhibition at Hastings Art Forum was a sellout success, has come in to do a spoken word piece. We're very excited by this because we haven't had any live spoken word on local radio yet. Daniela, tell us what you're going to do.
1: It's a piece called Desperately Seeking St Leonard's, and I don't usually do this. I've made it specially for the festival.
0: Great. So, Desperately Seeking St Leonard's.
1: I've moved house 27 times. I'm a 34-year-old male, very considerate, clean and quiet. I can generally get along with anyone. I'm a 44-year-old man passionate about creating a culture of health and beauty and excited to be moving here. I can feel the magic. I'm a creative looking for a little studio flat or a lovely room in a shared house with other like-minded people. I'm a film producer. I'm a friendly introvert who has an aversion to noise. If you are emotionally well, a meditator, yogi, reader, writer, draftsman or painter, and you keep your home clean and tidy, it would be wonderful to meet. I'm a full-time artist looking for a double room in a house. I'm a life writer and soul midwife, and I usually live in a caravan. I'm a mature, sensitive, reliable and fascinating woman. I'm a non-fiction filmmaker and mental health worker in my early 30s, open to an array of arrangements. Anything low cost fits the bill. I'm a painter looking to swap my own flat and studio in Sweden. I'm a photographer looking for a decent-sized self-contained studio with plenty of natural light and preferably high ceilings. I'm a potter gardener looking for a little studio flat with possible use of garden, somewhere relaxed and easygoing. I'm a self-employed performance artist and healer working in hospitality with a small dog. Somewhere relaxed and easygoing. I'm a single, solvent, 60-plus-year-old man with a home in London. I'm now focusing on unfreezing my creative spirit by spending as much time as possible over the next year or so by the coast. I'm a very busy self-employed carpenter with several creative aspirations. I'm looking to rent a one-bedroom, ground-floor apartment for a long term. My budget is extremely low. I'm a working professional and have a small, well-behaved dog. I'm a theatre maker and I also teach Pilates. I love being in nature. I'm a writer and artist. It's for myself and my small dog, a well-behaved 12-year-old Pomeranian Chihuahua. I'm an artist working in all areas of performance. I likely won't be home much during the day. I'm single and solvent. Apparently, I'm 65. Fingers crossed that the creatives of this town will work their magic for me. I'm a non-smoker, friendly, quiet housemate, enjoys wine and food. Cooking skills have massively improved, and I'm happy to share. I'm an artist, poet, performer, hypnotherapist, pilgrimage guide, dreamer, mystic, earth lover, a person who sometimes struggles to define themselves. I'm an honourable, clean and very quiet retirement age writer. I'm looking for a large studio or flat or a large double bedroom in a quiet house with one or two people, preferably over 50. Love cats and dogs. Private bathroom, please. I'm looking for a one-bedroom flat to rent. I'm looking for a flat house to rent for a good friend who's between properties. I'm looking for a flat studio room to rent, and I would love for it to be in a place where we have similar vibes. I'm looking for a large room in a house flat share for me and my small, well-behaved pooch, or a self-contained flat, chalet, or caravan. I'm looking for a room in a shared house or flat. I must find a place to live in the next 2 weeks, seeking quiet, mainly as I live like a hermit. Desperately need soon a flat for mature artistic couple, present address for 10 years, must have access to garden and safe bike storage. Does anyone have an affordable but safe two-bed flat to rent? The women living upstairs recently discovered a dead rat behind their fridge. If there is anything you could suggest, I would be most grateful. Hey, I need either two rooms or a two-bed flat to rent. Does anyone have a one-bed flat they would be happy to rent? Flat needed for an artist friend of mine. Any options opening up or that you heard of? Looking for one-bedroom or studio flat for lovely friend in need. No pets, non-smoker, good references. If a two-bed flat or house comes up for rent that's dog-friendly and not overpriced, please, please hit me up. Mature couple looking for a large studio or one-bed flat. There is some flexibility. My son is looking for a flat or studio, but he doesn't want to go through an agency. He's in full-time work. My very friendly dog and I require a short-term let, ideally a bedsit or studio flat. Wondering whether anyone will be interested in offering accommodation in exchange for some skills services mentioned on my website. In addition to those, I can offer organising, decluttering, interior design, photography sessions, fashion styling, piano, Russian language lessons.
0: Superb. Thank you, Daniela Maria Gargiulo. That was Desperately Seeking St. Leonard's. And Daniela, how often have you moved house in your life?
1: I've lived in 28 properties. So I've moved house 27 times.
0: 27.
1: And I think for the younger generation, that will be a really low figure, based on the fact that my own daughter, I think, has moved 10 times, and she's in her fourth year at university. So I was just a pioneer of the frequent moving.
0: 21. Oh, that's amazing. That's beautiful because it also provides a snapshot of St. Leonard's at its most febrile, I think. Yeah. Great. Thank you, Daniela.
1: Thank you.
0: Now we're going to have a little bit of saxophone playing from in-house musicians, Toby Bueller Edge and Stuart Griffiths. And thanks to Vladimir Miller, our guest, really.

0: Superb. Shades of Borbetta Magus there from Toby Bueller Edge and Stuart Griffiths. And we're joined by Jude Montague. Jude, you're going to take over the reins in a short while.
1: Yeah, maybe I can softly sink into the reins.
0: Yeah. What we'll do is we will play a bit of the Sonic Relay and figure out our technical changeover. You're tuned to Locale Radio on Resonance Extra, broadcasting as part of Transmitter Festival 2026, and we're going to hear some of the St. Leonard's Sonic Relay once more.
2: When the bells started chiming through the window of my little guest room, I thought, they've come to ring in my first visit to St. Leonard's on Sea. Unpacking 10 minutes later, and they were still just chiming away. 10 minutes more, and they've begun to sound almost sinister. Single glazing is no match for them. The persistent peals bounce around my brain, ringing and ringing and ding ding dong ding ding and ring ding dong ding ding ding dong ding ring ding ding ring ding dong ding ding dong ding ring ding. I embrace the bells. I become one with the bells. My soul merges with the bells. It's like I never existed without them. Their absence is like a jagged, gaping hole in my soul. I miss the bells. I long for the bells. God damn it!
3: Like it? Turn it around. Can you see number one? Number two? Three?
4: Like sounds of Hastings and St. Leonard's while we're here, and we just stumbled across there. And I wondered if I could ask you a little bit, just explain what's going on here a little bit, why it's been set up.
5: Okay.
4: Yeah, thank you.
5: Hastings is a very vibrant, multicultural town, very lively, but it's also a town with lots of deprivation, and poverty, and anger. Which mirrors what's happening nationally. In May, Reform won 6 councillors in the local elections. And that was a bit of a shock and a wake-up call for those of us on the anti-racist left. So this march, or parade, it's not really a demonstration, it's a parade and a celebration of multiculturalism to show that we are a anti-racist town, a multicultural town. We're not blaming refugees and migrants for the problems here. We want to see different solutions to that. And that's what this parade is all about. And we're going to end up in the town centre with speeches and music and poetry and so on.
4: And who are the performers at the moment?
5: They are one of the many local drumming bands. They are called the Yeah Yeah Party Party Freedom Drummers. And we have lots of drumming bands in Hastings.
4: Thank you. Okay. I'll let you crack on.

kind of thing.

Thank you.

0: Hello, I'm Jude Montague, stepping in for Ed Baxter on Radio Locale. Here we are at Day Glow Studios on Silchester Road in St. Leonard's on Sea for the XMTR Festival, Audio Transmission, Audio Storytelling. I'd like to begin by just having a little reflect on a couple of the events we've seen so far here in this crazy town. And yesterday, one of the things we did was we had a parade to celebrate Haitian independence, because the Queen of Haiti lived here for a while in the 1820s. Well, Haiti was the first independent Black Republic after a successful slave rebellion, and we commemorated it by ripping up bedsheets, red and blue, into strips, tying them to ourselves for the Haitian colours. And we also played some Haitian horns, one of which Toby Bula, who is here in the shop with me, he has. It's Toby, do you want to describe it to me?
1: It's mainly red, like looks like a trumpet if you took out all the twiddly bits, like a sort of a big funnel with a blue end. The big funnely bit is blue, then the rest is red, and it's got a sort of crude trumpet mouthpiece.
0: Yeah, it's like a very crude proto trumpet, I suppose. Yeah. Do people call these vuvuzelas? Is that,
1: I think,
0: or
1: it's
0: vuvuzela
1: adjacent.
0: Yeah,
1: I think this probably came first, then the vuvuzela is a development, you know, a commercial kind of development of that.
0: Yeah, because these are very handmade in their looking. They seem very authentic, and I think they were made either in St. Leonard's or somewhere close by as a project, and somebody ended up with them all. And Hastings is the kind of town where you can suddenly acquire 30 rather beautifully made Haitian horns. That's one of the smaller ones. There's some long ones. We have about 25 to 30 of them. Would you mind demonstrating some of its sonic properties?
1: Yeah, I can see. I might just...
0: So loud. Yeah, maybe not quite directly into the microphone. Maybe adjacent, microphone adjacent. I think, you know, the way of playing it is adds, you know, that the way of playing it is adding extra sonic texture, and you can play it in many ways. But I think when everybody plays it together, you have often have something quite rhythmic going on in the Haitian ensembles. And it's very much a carnival instrument, and we're bringing some of that carnival sort of that. Do you want another go?
1: Yeah.
0: See, we'll move around the room with it, maybe. We could kind of feel it moving around Day Glow.

0: That's good. Yeah, so you can hear that they have, even though they are simple, they have some, there's some variation you can bring, especially with a seasoned and exceptional horn player, that they can they can draw out some great qualities. So we had a little parade across a place called Bottle Alley at the front of St. Leonard's. And by the front, I mean the seafront. There is a great sort of corridor alleyway, half open on the sea, half concrete, built by a guy called Sidney Little. I think it's the 20s. He was called the Concrete King. Oh, one of my ears has gone in my headphones. I'm just going to give it a bash. Yeah, so Sidney Little built this Bottle Alley. Have you seen it, Toby? Have you? I mean, obviously you have. Yeah.
1: Yeah, I've walked. In my 22 years of living here, yeah.
0: It is a place that everybody in St. Leonard's, if you have a band, everybody has to do a band video in Bottle Alley.
1: I've never done that.
0: Of course you haven't. I've done one. Oh, I did it for when we were doing this crazy lockdown project, which isn't, I'm not allowed to mention it. So, but yeah, even I have done it. And I bet you'll do it one day. It just hasn't been yet. Because they have a light show that changes colour at night. So it has natural, super cool lighting. And with the perspective, as you can come towards and away from the camera, you know, it has everything that you need to make an instant kind of. We've only got 2 hours to make a video for our single, so everybody can use it and go towards the camera in a way. And because it's concrete, it looks kind of moody as well. So people look, rock cool. But they, during the day, it's known for having broken bits of bottle, different coloured bottles set into the wall. And that is, it's really rather good, do you not think?
1: Yeah, I do think it's good. I have filmed a film there, like a short, my friend made a film, that counts.
0: It does count, because it's really the film. It's a super evocative, atmospheric, instant location for filming, and also it's easy to access too, because you don't have to ask anybody's permission. So that was one of the events that we've had so far. Let me think, there's another one that I might mention. I'm hoping a couple of friends will come in and talk about the other events I was involved in, so I will wait to tell you about the Women in Technology project and the Rose Garden project, because hopefully we'll have some visitors who were there and they'll be able to talk about that. Is there anything that you've caught?
1: No, I've been here yesterday, today. I haven't really left the street or this building, so no, I've not actually seen or heard anything else.
0: Well, the other one I've done is the cabaret. I did the audio cabaret.
1: John Logie Baird.
0: Yeah.
1: Yeah, a lot of people mention that, actually, in a positive way.
0: Oh, that's good, because I sang really out of tune, but it didn't matter, because I went like, only a moment I sang out of tune, and I said, oh, it's all going wrong, and then everybody laughed, and then it went right again, because it was about, it kind of fitted the narrative, because I didn't really sing that out of tune, everybody, but you know, there's a moment when it wobbled, and it was all about feeding the machine of television, because John Logie Baird invented television in Hastings, and he fed the machine with more and more light, and the song was like, come on, make it stooky, let's transmit television, let's get your face over the airwaves. And so it's that moment, come on, you know, it's going wrong, get it, you know, go faster. And yeah, it was very good. And I have to really thank my friend Duncan Reiki, who's known, many of you may know him from Exploding Cinema. I've got a long and fruitful association with Resonance and people who are on Resonance from London. Duncan Reiki, he did the visuals. Right. I think that's enough about what's been going on the festival. Now to add a bit of atmosphere to Dayglow. And I'd like to bring in a bit of local history. Everywhere has its local history. And but I must admit, St. Leonard's and its environ.
1: It's what? Sorry?
0: It's environ. That's it's an environs. What do you say? Right, environ.
1: I don't know. Is that French?
0: It's me doing a French accent, and I believe it is a French, probably a Norman word, actually.
1: Okay. Yeah. Yeah. Because they were French.
0: They were. They spoke French, didn't they? They weren't. Apparently, they were, or the head ones were. Not Danes, but they were Vikings who spoke French because they had assimilated into the where they were living, which was northern France. After they conquered it, they took on the language. Yeah.
1: Right.
0: And then they brought it here. Yeah, environ. Yeah. So hence I say environ. And one of the environ villages, around here is Crowhurst, and somebody came up to me the other day and gave me this beautiful, like a parish magazine booklet, very kind of, it's sort of resonant of older days with its type face written on a typewriter and photocopied pictures. And this is the revised edition, and it cost £3, and it's called Crowhurst, a village in history. And I think it's a really good opportunity to find out a little bit about St. Leonard's and its environ. Would you read me a little bit from the early part of the brochure? Yeah. Oh, it's not really brochure, it's a short history book.
1: It's a book, really.
0: Yeah.
1: In the dark, backward and abysm of time, since earliest times, the Forward has been a dominant feature of the village landscape. Spread across the northern slopes, you get the best glimpses of it from the Catsfield Road. Bisected by the railway line since the middle of the last century, the upper half of it is privately owned, while the southern and rather larger part belongs to the Royal Society for the Protection of Birds and incorporates an area designated as a site of special scientific interest. The steep lower wooded hillside is deeply ravined by gills, and out of it protrude the layers of iron-bearing strata in the form of ironstone. From the ancient mosses and lichens, it would seem it has always been a wood, though it could hardly be said to have lived an undisturbed life. The Romans of the 1st century AD exploited the iron, and at least one of their bloomeries in the wood had been identified. A bloomery was a clay-lined pit filled with charcoal and ironstone, and fired. Greater heat was gained by blasts of air from bellows through pottery nozzles to years, and the result was a malleable mass of wrought iron and a residue of cindery slag which can still sometimes be seen on the stream beds. Our acid clay has a habit of devouring everything it meets, but one small object has survived, picture one, which is kind of a Roman cleat, I think.
0: What's a cleat? Is that
1: Which has cautiously been identified by the British Museum as a Roman T-shaped cleat. Yeah, it's sort of...
0: It's like a nail, isn't it?
1: It looks like a sort of bottle opener, kind of like corkscrew kind of shape, but...
0: I think it's a nail, but it's just got bent because it's been in the ground so long.
1: Like that.
0: Yeah, because apparently those words clout and cleat...
1: Right.
0: So that's an Anglo-Saxon word, isn't it?
1: I don't know.
0: Yeah.
1: Yeah. Shall I read on?
0: Yeah, please do. So this is pre-Norman, isn't it? This is really ancient.
1: Yeah, 1st century AD, yeah. The Forward is scattered with shallow pits, the source of the ore or mine of the Tudor and Stuart ironmasters. They didn't go very deep, and as the miners moved on, they would fill up the old exhausted pits with spoil from the new. By this time, the industrial process had been developed. The ore was taken to a charcoal-fired blast furnace, and the molten iron, cooled into sows of cast metal and forged, was good for guns, firebags, and a host of tools and weapons. Crowhurst furnace and forge were just opposite the post office of today. The hammer was powered by a water wheel on the stream, and you can still see it in the field the remains of the earth bank which ponded up the water. Bottoms, the furnished dish-shaped residues from this process still turn up in the Rackwell stream. A few years back, these cleat and iron tools turned up in the Forward and are now in Hastings Museum. It is difficult to date tools, types persist, and the forward has always been a scene where there was a use for them. Coppices, navvies, building the railway line, not to say the iron workers. But they have cautiously been identified as Tudor Stuart, an axe head, number four, which looks, you know...
0: Oh, yeah, so actually, well, it's not Anglo-Saxon at all, is it, no. All this stuff? So just ignore all that stuff I interjected earlier.
1: There is a second broken one of the axe head. A sledgehammer head, number five, which looks like a big sort of stone with a hole in it.
0: Oh, yeah, because you would have had to put the wood through the middle.
1: Through the middle, yeah.
0: That's
1: and
0: hole.
1: A pick, number six... of a type for use in confined space, which looks like the top of a pickaxe, I suppose, but without the...
0: Yeah, because all the wood has been lost.
1: Sort of looks like a bird's head with a long beak.
0: Yeah. I mean, I think a lot of tools are like that. You don't see the wood or that holding thing only have.
1: Because it would have rotted. Number two is an unidentified scrap, but number three appears to be a plumb line weight for centralising mine shafts.
0: You know, this is pretty sophisticated engineering tools, isn't it?
1: Yeah. That is just an unidentified scrap, yeah. Number two there.
0: Yeah, well, if anyone can identify it, please.
1: Yeah, please.
0: Do.
1: I'll send in a postcard. Yeah. Shall I read on?
0: Yeah, I like the... I like all the... All the pictures of the old tools.
1: Mm.
0: And when I go to the museum, Hastings, have you been to Hastings Museum?
1: Years ago.
0: That is worth going to see, I think. And there's a lot of the tools are like one of the first things that are there. Because I think stone tools are the oldest record of human presence, apart from, I think they've got a couple of really old footprints. So, did you know that? I didn't know that until... I didn't really think about that. That stone tools are actually the oldest record that we have of human presence.
1: Mm.
0: Whereas, a couple of old footprints. I don't know how they get the footprints. I suppose somebody was just walking along.
1: What about skulls? Are they not?
0: If you've got a really old skull.
1: Yeah.
0: I think the stone tools are older than the oldest skull that we've got, but maybe not. But maybe.
1: Yeah. I
0: definitely are the oldest record of humans doing stuff.
1: Yeah. Okay.
0: Was that civilization, human activity, human behavior? Whereas a skull is not really a behavior anyway.
1: It's just an existence, I suppose.
0: Yeah. Humans were it was here.
1: Yeah.
0: Let's read a bit more and then we'll move on. We've got a couple of wonderful guests who have arrived. I'm delighted to say, as particularly our friends from Sardinia who have been doing a sonic walk called Manhunt. So let's have a bit more of the wonderful book. Let's remember what it's called, Crowhurst, A Village in History. And actually, let's get the name out. I think it doesn't have an author's name, but I think on the first page there's a foreword.
1: There's a foreword by JFC Springford, but I couldn't. The picture's done by Peter Smith.
0: Yeah. Yes, I did that. I don't think he... I think it's JFC Springford. And interestingly, you've said the word forward, and it sounds like forward that we've heard a lot in this reading. But the forward is not the forward.
1: No.
0: It's a wood, which is at the fore of Crowhurst or something. It's
1: there
0: a forward. Yeah,
1: there's a photo here of the forward, but it looks sort of like something out of a horror film. But I reckon it's much nicer than that black and white printed image.
0: It's like a kind of Blair Witch Project photocopy.
1: It does say mine pit depression, so...
0: Yeah, I guess it is a bit of the word where you can see a relic of the mine pits, or that maybe... that's now got woodland.
1: Yeah. Shall I read on?
0: Let's have a little bit more and then we'll...
1: Chestnut, beech, hornbeam, oak. The wood has always been prized, not least the oak. John of Gaunt... Lord of the Manor sent some in 1358 to build a bridge at Boston. The quicker growing trees were coppiced, and that is, lopped so that the root would produce another crop of stems. beach mast fattened the villagers' pigs. In earlier medieval times, the Lord had it as a hunting park, and one can imagine the hares and the doves were not for every cottager. But by 1400, landholding in return for service had long been overtaken by copyhold, and the old road leading up the hill out of the village to Telham and Battle is beginning to be recognisable as Forward Lane. The old lane went straight up past Brown Cottage with the Forward on the left. But about 1860, a new through road was turned off to serve the parsonage and Blacklands, Pies and Moorbanks farms, fine old timber-framed houses of the 16th and 17th century, and so to join the old lane again just as at the parish boundary. Brown Cottage is a wayside cottage we first learn about in 1639. We have an old photo with Forward Cottage on the gate before Miss Georgina Ash rebuilt it in 1894. Quite a landmark.
0: Wow. I think that's... we've had a nice slice of Crowhurst, our village in history, by J.F.C. Springford.
1: That final paragraph was a lot of information.
0: It's a lot. It's a very densely packed piece of information. Very, actually, a very commendable piece of research. And because it's been done a while ago, it's really couched in some very interesting turns, phrases that sort of really date it in the way that things are, everything's dated. I think it's a fabulous bit of work, and I look forward to sharing a bit more of it with you. Thanks,
1: great,
0: Toby.
1: Thanks.
0: Would you play a bit of your saxophone and over the, if you wouldn't mind, and then we'll have a little transition over to our wonderful guests who are here from Sardinia, going to tell us about Manhunt.

0: Thank you so much, Toby Buhler there on the alto saxophone. And I'm delighted to welcome a new guest to the Dayglow radio locale, and that's Christina Maras. Hello, Christina. You're here from Sardinia, I believe, and you've been doing a sonic walk called Manhunt.
1: Yes, you believe it right. Hi, everybody. Yes, just arrived. I mean, just arrived. Came to the festival from Sardinia, Italy, to be there while the people take the walk Manhunt at St. Leonard on Sea, which is a self-guided tour across St. Leonard. And it consists of 7 stops at 7 important buildings, parts, corners of St. Leonard. And I see Manhunt as our love letter to St. Leonard. It was written by my partner in life and in crime, Gianfranco Bitti. We came here in April for about 2 weeks, researching the place, getting the vibe, and above all, sitting at pubs and cafes and observing the life, the people, what they look like, what they do, what they like, and taking notes. Then we went back home to Sardinia, and Gianfranco wrote the story in Italian. I translated, adapted, put my own voice there, and then produce it, and sound design, and then the rest is history.
0: The rest is part of St. Leonard's history now, but this weekend people can experience it as part of the XMTR festival. So if you're listening, you're in St. Leonard's, get out there and join in. And I think we'll have it constantly available as well.
1: Absolutely.
0: We're launching it and it's part of the festival, but it's also going to be available.
1: Yes, and I really encourage, especially local people in St. Leonard, to go on the website, which is https://manhunt.transistor.fm, and it will be living there forever as long as the internet exists. People can just, you know, grab their mobile phone, headphones, and just do a self-guided tour. It's about 1 hour and 10 minutes. It's 1.4 kilometers. It starts from the station and ends at the Horse and Groom pub.
0: Yeah, the Horse and Groom. Let's just talk a little bit about a couple of the locations, because I think that really helps it come to life as well on radio. We don't want to play the actual audio work, but let's talk about it just a little bit. The Horse and Groom is one of the oldest, in fact, I think it
1: is the oldest pub in St. Leonard. As I said, Gianfranco, my partner, is a history buff, so it really consumed all what was possible to consume about St. Leonard. We visited the beautifully eclectic museum at Hastings, and we discovered really a trove of important, very well-known people who somehow came through to St. Leonard and left a tiny bit of history. And we tried to incorporate it in our story, not in a didactic way, but, you know, a way that feels organic and natural to the people, so that you can go follow the story, because there is, you know, really a story, a fictional story, but you get also, you grab bits and pieces of the history of St. Leonard and, for example, the housing situation in the 70s when the people were sent from London to live here because it was cheaper than living in London, and the buildings, you know, the beautiful building that looks like a ship cutting the horizon, or the statue of the Queen that has an actual hole in her knee because, you know, the Battle of Britain and all these things. And we try to wave it, but in an organic way, so that people don't feel that they are attending a history lesson, but they feel part of something really happening, the living history of St. Leonard.
0: You've really brought to life there some of the things that we see that are, they're quite spectacular in their own way around here, because although it's a small town, it seems to have a lot of visual sort of wow to it. That statue of Queen Victoria at the front of Warrior Gardens that looks out over the channel is, it's just made, it's a great statue, but it looks more powerful because of the whole Warrior Square Gardens behind it that rolled down, and there she is looking out over the sea. It's a tremendous kind of, yeah, a tremendous statue, and you've just brought out that incredible story that you can see with the real physicality of the fact that she really does have a hole in her, I think it's a bronze statue, isn't it?
1: Yes, yeah. And in fact, in our fictional story, the character is said to have put his finger inside the, you know, a royal hall of the queen, because really, it's a hall with a, you know, bullet inside. And yeah, these are, you know, sometimes when you visit a place with the eyes of a person who lives in a completely different environment, you see things or you discover things that the locals, I don't say that they take it for granted, but it's part of the environment. It's like, you know, fish don't see water. And so we really came here incredibly curious and looking really at the small details, be it the sound of the traffic light, this very particular, and in a way accompany the life of the people who cross the road. And for us Italians, you know, with traffic coming on the other side, there's this constant look right, look left, look right, look left, which is also part of the story of a person visiting a foreign place in a foreign country and getting to know what are the things that you need to be careful about, and the tiny sounds that you don't have at home. These seagulls, of course, we have seagulls in Sardinia, but they have a different sound, and they are so en masse here, this amazing beach, long forever, and the place that the sky does with the clouds, it's amazing. And for us, really, we were really wondering and wowing all the time, and we try to transmit this sense of wonder and discover, but also of playful, joyful wandering around a place and discovering it. We try to imbue it this in the Manhunt story.
0: And you came to do it in April, yet we are September right now, so this is two very different, almost opposite times of year. I mean, it's the equinox, I think.
1: So we came here in April for about 2 weeks to study the place. I came back in June, because when I went back home and the story was there, I recorded everything and I start sound designing. I realized that I needed other sounds, and I did not want to use sound banks. I really want every sound to be real. You know, the people that you hear in the thrift shop are people that I recorded in the thrift shop, and everything is really real. So I came back in June. And look, I also say this in Manhunt, I come from a seaside place myself, and with all the differences, but then there is some essence of seaside place, which I think brings together the people from all over the world, because if you were born in a seaside place, you have a way of living together with the sea, together with, you know, the horizon going forever. And I think I was familiar with that feeling.
0: Yeah, do you feel that people who live by the sea, we do tend to live a bit more outdoors than some people who maybe don't live or either don't live by the sea or don't live somewhere that has some physical reason to get outside? Like sometimes on the moors, people live outdoors a bit because you're walking there, but then you perhaps wouldn't hang around on the street as much. I'm thinking of my hometown, you know.
1: Well, I do think that living in a place that is at the sea, by the sea, really shapes the way that you live, the environment, the city. And I feel it very strongly here in San Leonard, that really everything pulls you towards the sea, be it because the streets go down and there are all the cafes and this amazing beach with a tide in and out that really create a non-man environment, because it's there but then it's not there anymore until the day after. I think it's really an attractive force in the city, somehow a magnet pulling people there, even if you don't go to the beach every day, but you see the sea every day, because no matter what you do, if you pull your eyes up, you see the horizon there, and, you know, it's part of the lives of the people in St. Leonard.
0: Yeah, and it's that bit of magic. If you go on holiday and you don't have the sea, when you have that moment when you see the sea, the kids all shriek and go, yeah, I saw it. And you have that strange sensation, you're coming down the hill, the sea rises up in front of you almost like a hill because of the angles, and it all seems very impossible. It's like, how come the sea is in the sky, and all that beautiful first welcoming.
1: It is. I come from Cagliari, which is a city that is placed between the sea and three lagoons. So when you land in Cagliari, if you land the first time in Cagliari, you really freak out because you think, oh my God, we are landing on the water, because the runway of the airport is really by the lagoon. It's really, you know, gives this feeling. I just wanted to say something else about the relationship with St. Leonard and the beach. I really love the fact that this festival has so many things happening on the beach, by the sea, under the pier, and around, walking in the morning, and the beach changes so much during the day, and this pebbly beach, this incredible sound of the steps going on this pebbly thing that accompanies you and goes all around. I love it, you know, makes me really want to do like this with the hands and touch it and walk in and make sound. It's beautiful, very joyful.
0: Yeah, really tactile, isn't it? Yeah, even just the salt on your skin a little bit, even if you don't swim, is, yeah, just part of the experience, atmosphere, physical atmosphere.
1: It is.
0: Living here. How can we play? I haven't got any sound extracts from the manhunt to play, unfortunately. How can we slightly evoke the audio of the experience? Have you got anything you could play over a little speaker into the mic? Let's share again. I've got a tape here. I just wanted to evoke it somehow for the listeners. I've got a tape you've given it.
1: Can I open it
0: and then I can kind of...
1: Yes. I can explain what you're doing.
0: It's a beautiful bag. Yeah, you're
1: yeah. It's a handmade, very limited edition present pack, and it consists of a postcard, and then there is a sticker, and then a tape. This tape is the entire 7 episodes of Manhunt, and has a cover that was designed by Gianfranco. I have to say, we did want brown paper. We couldn't find brown paper for our printer, so we bought a paper roll, you know, the one that you use, like butcher paper almost. We cut in A4 size, we iron with the iron, then we put through the printer both sides, and we had this, we are a bit retro, we are a bit vintage people, and we love the feeling of tactile, touching and doing, and we absolutely love it. And this tape is really, like, you know, a bit of a joke, but we love it because it's something that is so ancient. It was such a big part of our life when we were younger, you know, the tapes. And now we don't have them anymore. And, you know, and if you take out the cover of the tape, there's all a bit of a history of the Manhunt. And it wasn't easy to find the models, the templates, to print the labels on the tape. But, you know, we managed.
0: Yeah, there's this little logo guy who's looks like a retro cartoon spy character.
1: Yeah,
0: or a detective. He's looking backwards. I see a little pupil in his eye looking behind him.
1: Someone is following him.
0: Is he? Yeah, so he's the man being hunted, I think.
1: Yes.
0: Yeah.
1: He is the man being hunted in our imagination, and it's running away.
0: Yes, Manhunt at St. Leonard's-on-Sea is a 7-episode immersive audio drama developed for the XMTR Audio Arts Festival to be enjoyed as a location-based audio game by festival goers and community at large.
1: It is.
0: It's a beautiful package. Thank you so much. I am very
1: grateful.
0: Yeah, very grateful to have it. Gianfranco is in the studio, hasn't said anything. Do you want to come and say hello to the viewers, audiences, just so they can hear your voice? Because voices are great. Hello.
2: Hello. So I wrote the story. It's a mix from a spy story, because I like a lot the British spy stories. So the man who is the hunted is inspired to a British man. So the woman who is fighting him for a problem of spying is looking for him in St. Leonard. This is the basic story, but the important for us is the to go on the walk around St. Leonard and find the story when you came and walk in every place here. There's a map that we give, or you find it in internet and at the site of Christina. And we hope that the people of St. Leonard would like to make this this joke.
1: This game.
0: Yeah, it's not a joke. It's very serious.
1: It's lost in translation.
0: Yeah. But it is a kind of fun, you know. It's fun.
1: Yeah, I hope that, you know, have you done it? Did you have the time to do it, or you were too
0: not
1: busy?
0: Not yet, but I have all the luxury of living here, so, yeah. I want to do it with my husband when he has
1: okay.
0: time. We can do it on a day off. Is it a nice thing we can do as a couple, or do you think it's better
1: on
0: your
1: own? Yeah,
0: you need
1: your own headphones, so to listen separately. I have to say something that we, the night before, Friday night, we went around St. Leonard, we chalk, you know, putting arrows and writing all the numbers of the stations where they are, but people can find it also on the website. And then we also had a ceramic horse, which is central to the story, on the thrift shop on King's Road. And then we placed a beautiful large conspiracy board inside the laundrette, really, with all the thing and the red wire. Now the thrift shop has completely taken out the window, so the horse, I don't know where it is, and someone took away the conspiracy board. So there are two bits of the story. They are not there anymore, but whatever. But around where you go from point one to point two, look around, because there are still, you know, stickers

0: Kobichi. Hooray!
1: Hey!
0: Hey, Toby, would you step up and play a little bit for me? And then we'll, and hopefully I see two guests that I recognize here in the shop. Maybe you can have a little chat with me about, yeah, I know what we're going to chat about, but I'll, yeah. Bye-bye, you guys. See you soon. Tum-ta-tum, yeah, yeah, just do some tum-tum. Maybe I'll go and get my guitar. We could play it together. Please begin while I go and get my guitar.

0: Thank you, Toby Bula. Do you guys wish to come and join us and tell us about your experience of the festival? Yeah. Two radio legends here taking the chairs. The two guest chairs.
1: Hello.
0: Here.
1: Hiya.
2: Hello.
1: Hello there.
2: Hello.
1: Hello.
2: Hello.
3: Hello.
4: Hello.
3: Hello.
2: We've got great radio voices.
3: Yes.
2: Yes. Yes, I... Yep.
0: Yes. Welcome to the studio of Dayglow Studios.
5: It's beautiful. Yeah.
0: It is nice, isn't it? It's very clean. We've just been cleaning our shop.
5: I like that the corner. It hasn't, it's not Dayglow coloured. It hasn't been painted with Dayglow orange. It's been painted with a muted terracotta shade, because you don't need it twice, do you? If it's in the name, you don't need it on the walls.
0: You know, I really like that too. I hadn't noticed that I liked that until you said it, and I've said it. I really like. I'm thinking totally.
5: Mm-hmm.
0: Yeah, it's a record shop. It has the little boxes with records in. There's fairy lights strung across the ceiling, little fluorescent light strip across the top, and the day glowing in, the natural day.
5: Yes, and the light, there's a lamp behind your head glowing like your halo with feathers on it, very angelic.
0: Yeah. Well, we've just been doing we're both at the Rose Garden this morning.
5: Mm-hmm. Mm-hmm.
0: So I just put

0: I'm gonna Toby, take my guitar. It's getting in my way. I don't know what to do with it. Thank you. Yeah. So first of all, introduce yourselves, because I can't remember your exact names. I'm so sorry.
1: That's right.
2: So I'm Alice Armstrong.
1: I'm Lucinda Guy
0: from Sound Devon.
1: Yes.
2: Yeah.
1: Yeah. So which turns 20 this November. Yeah.
0: 20. God.
1: 20. Oh, yes. I found a bit of paper with your writing on the other day,
0: God,
1: Jude.
0: How embarrassing.
1: No, it was lovely. It wrote, you've written "I love Sound Up Radio" and you drew a heart on it.
0: That's in the art. It's terrible. In our archives. It's like really teenage, isn't it?
1: It was lovely.
0: Teenage going on 50 or something.
1: Yeah.
0: So, tell me about your XMTR experience so far. Anything?
1: Should we tell you what we've eaten throughout the?
0: No, definitely
1: no.
0: Oh, okay.
1: Because that's just probably eaten more food than I've experienced art. I'm still getting a lot of art secondhand through conversations. I just had a vegetarian Scotch egg.
2: Yeah.
0: Was that a dandelion?
1: Dandelions, yeah.
2: Yeah.
1: Mm.
2: Yeah. Your neighbour, I guess.
0: Dandelion are my neighbours, yeah.
1: Yes. And Alice had a falafel wrap.
2: Yeah.
1: Yeah. Last night we had a lentil cottage pie in Hastings and Poppy's Cafe.
0: Yeah, I think if you don't eat meat, Hastings has options.
2: Yeah.
1: That was good.
2: Feeling
1: good.
2: Very sustained by Hastings and St. Leonard's.
3: What's the meat part of the vegetarian Scotch?
0: Now that's a good question.
1: Chickpea. Sort of squidged up chickpeas. Yeah.
2: Yeah.
1: Yeah, it held its form well. Yeah.
2: Are you interested in experiencing it?
3: I just couldn't imagine what you would put as the substitute for the sausage meat.
1: Mm. I think they're quite structural, like the breadcrumbs hold it together. Yeah. So you could sort of put anything. You could probably put some leaves or dust or something.
2: I'd say chickpeas are pretty reliable.
1: Yeah.
2: Binders.
1: Yes, yeah.
2: You know where you are with the chickpea.
0: Yeah.
1: Nicer, yeah.
0: Crikey. It is something, though, to imagine. If you imagine, everybody, your favourite Scotch egg, what it would be. Would it really be an egg? Would it really be Scottish?
1: Scotch. Maybe a Scotch in it, yeah.
0: Yeah. So I was delighted to see you guys earlier on today at the Rose Garden experience. Where we were hanging out for the second year. And it's been a beautiful weekend, hasn't it?
2: Yeah.
0: And we were like there with all those lovely flowers, different colours.
1: It smelled amazing, didn't it? Even just as soon as you walk into that space, you know, the smell is fantastic.
0: Yeah, and I was being a bee. And I was really pleased with my bee conceit, because I only came up with it on the spot. I was like, suddenly, I know I'm going to be a bee, because I would like it. Yeah,
1: works really well, the humming. Yeah,
2: it really took off. Yeah, I think a lot of people were enjoying the humming.
0: Yeah, it gives you something to do, doesn't it? Doesn't humming very comforting?
2: Yeah, it feels nice, doesn't it, in the body?
0: Yeah, do you wonder if you know, do you know, do cats purr all the time? And then they're just louder sometimes. Are they constantly purring, like low level?
1: Oh, I don't think so. I haven't experienced that with cats. Some of them are not great purrers, are they? And some are very prolific purrers. I don't really know.
0: Yeah, somebody told me it once, and I've thought about it ever since, but I've never Googled it, so it's like a mystery.
1: Keep it as a mystery, I think. Yeah.
0: Yeah, but humming does, and singing does comfort, doesn't it? If you're not enjoying yourself at work. Or something. I remember when people were bullying a manager at work, and they were being really horrible about her, which wasn't me, because they're bullying me as well, but they're bullying this manager, and she'd go around singing doo doo doo doo doo. She came around our desks.
1: It's like a protective spell. Yeah.
0: And people pointed it out, said, she's doing the doo doo doo, yeah, so we must really be getting to her. And it's like, I'm so toxic. Incredibly toxic right now. Yeah, that was super toxic. Yeah, she kept smoothing her shorts as well, like a you do when you're nervous. You come around the desk, smoothing her skirt and singing. She said, I liked her. That's why I got bullied as well. Because I liked the wrong people for the gang mentality gang. Yeah.
1: What have you been what have you done since Rose Garden? Then what's been your moves today?
0: I went back to the shop where Matt had tied it up. Then I said something rude about him having tied it up, which I didn't really mean to be rude. But I went, oh, because something was still in the way, even though he tied it up.
1: Okay.
0: And then he had a meltdown and said he was really sad. So I hope he's not listening. I mustn't talk about it. It's illegal to discuss this kind of thing on air. Let's get off this subject now. But it's all fine.
1: Yeah.
0: I think the reason is we're quite tired. We've had quite a hectic weekend. These festivals are amazing, but they really take it out of you, don't they?
1: Yes. Lots of concentrating, lots of walking, and lots of talking to people you don't know very well, which is quite... You have to be, like, kind of operating at a certain level to have conversations with people you don't know terribly well, I think.
0: Do you think it's easier when you get used to radio to talk to people you don't know because you're in a radio vibe? Because I definitely enjoy it in a radio vibe more than I do sometimes.
2: Yeah,
1: definitely. In a studio, I'm fine. Yeah, to anyone.
2: Yeah,
1: but not in like in a shop or a pub or something.
0: God,
1: I just not. I'm not very comfortable. Yeah. I'm like, I don't know. I don't know what I want. Yeah. Why are you asking? I've walked into your pub and now you're asking me what I want.
0: Yeah, well, somebody's asking me how I am. How am I?
1: Yeah, difficult stuff. Yeah, radio's completely different. Yeah.
0: Mm. Yeah, because people just lap up whatever you give them.
1: Mm-hmm.
0: And I presume they do. You can imagine they're lapping it up, even if they're not lapping it up.
1: We don't mind if they walk away and switch off. That's what I love. They can do that and it doesn't hurt us. It's invisible to us.
0: In fact, right now, just turn it off.
2: Yeah.
0: And go away, and we will never know.
2: Yeah. We never. Won't mind.
1: Yeah. Yeah.
2: Do what you've got to do.
1: Mm.
0: Yeah. If you feel irritated enough that you can't stand us anymore,
1: mm-hmm.
0: just do what you have to do.
2: Yeah.
1: Yeah.
0: But consequently, you may love it, or you may probably, I imagine, somewhere in between those two extremes.
1: Mm. Mm-hmm.
2: Okay.
1: Yeah.
0: Can I ask you? Would you sing for us? Because you sung this morning. You sang some lovely songs when we were in the Rose Garden.
1: Yeah, I could sing you a Rosebud in June again. Though apologies for the wrong time of year.
0: I like that one.
1: Yeah, the folk song. The other song I sang, I can't remember all of it. I could sing a bit of it. The thing you raised, but it. I don't want to start too high up and get stuck. I might start a bit like. That's too low. Huh? It's a rosebud in June and violets in full bloom.

0: So beautiful. Yeah. Wish you could all hear it on the headphones, like I've got it on the headphones. It sounds even better on the headphones. I think that, you know. Yeah, really gorgeous. Yeah. Oh, do you learn to sing so nice?
1: I just really love singing. So I do sing a lot, but it is my degree's in singing, so I can't say it's just purely instinct. I have studied it, but not for a while. But I just like singing. The more you sing, the more, well, you know, you sing. The more you sing, the more you want to sing, and the more you can be with it, I suppose.
0: Yeah, it's like you're on little sonic shelves, isn't it? You're on little note shelves. And you're going up and you're going down off them. So I'm always slipping around, like, whoa.
1: Yeah. And like feeling the sort of vibration of the song. So in the end, the song kind of drives the voice. Like the song's kind of there vibrating, and then it kind of moves through the voice, rather than the voice being a thing that's finding the song and digging it out. It's like the song's kind of already there or something. I can't quite.
0: Yeah, so you're kind of embodying the song a bit with that kind, especially that kind of folk song, maybe.
1: Yeah, I think for songs in that lower register, I mean, that one's quite nice, it goes up and down quite a lot, but like when you're in that lower register and you feel it vibrating, you know, like if you know when you run your finger around a wine glass and it sings, but sometimes it won't get going. And then you're doing exactly the same action. Then it starts to go, oh, okay, you want me to do this. And the wine glass starts to vibrate. And then it's really becomes really easy because it's the vibrations in it and it's moving through it. And the sound is like just a sort of product of vibration, you know. And I think like songs that you know well, or like that you've sung with other people, you've sung before, like they're already there, like vibrating, and you just sort of let them out.
0: Bit like a cat constantly purring.
1: Yeah,
0: the constantly purring cat. Yeah. What about you, Alice? Do you sing?
2: I'm not a singer, no.
0: Do you recite poetry? Do you do any turns? We seem to be on sonic turns right now.
2: Oh, I don't know if I've got a turn for you.
1: Penny whistle.
2: I love dancing and playing my tin whistle badly.
0: Oh, good. Yeah. I like it. Tin whistle. Toby plays tin whistle badly as well, so we could all do that together.
2: That's
0: if only
2: how
0: we
2: it's
0: had
2: supposed
0: some.
2: To be, I think. Yeah.
0: I'd like to introduce my friend, but she's Mary Ann, come and say hello to all the listeners at Resonance Locale. We're here.
1: We've got to move on to
0: do our
1: performance. Now-ish, soon.
0: Tell me where you're going and what you're doing, and then I'll have a word with Marianne when you've...
1: It's called St Leonard's Gardens.
2: St Leonard's Gardens.
1: The one with the pond.
2: Yeah, lovely pond. Yeah. 3:30. Come along. Come and get involved in the performance.
0: Come along to the pond.
2: Yeah, it's a very nice spot. Nice Sunday afternoon activity. Yeah.
0: Okay. Good look at the pond. Thank you so much, Sound Art Radio.
2: Good
0: to see you guys.
2: Thanks for the rose time earlier.
0: Yeah.
1: Thank you.
0: I'll come and see you in Devon. Maybe Marianne and I will come and see you in Devon. These guys are from Sound Art Radio in Totnes.
2: Yeah, come and visit us, especially with our birthday coming up. We're going to do stuff for the 20th.
1: Yes.
0: Yeah.
2: In November, so
0: Right.
2: Come and hang out.
1: Welcome.
0: Yeah. Well, thank you. Well, Kathy's also here from the round. Maybe we can take the two of you guys, could take the two chairs. Do you want to? Mary Ann Joyce is going in one of the seats, and Kath Culler Carver is going to take the other seat of the two guests. So we've had a little studio change around. Hello, you two.
3: Hello.
0: You are not at all coming together, but I've just squashed you in together. So I'm going to talk to Marianne first, if that's all right, Kath, and then we'll be chatting. You can come back in if you want. You do what you wish. Marianne.
3: Hello.
0: So, I'm sure I just forced you in it. But you're somebody I play with regularly now, and it's a great delight. So I thought I might have a little talk to you.
3: Yeah. Well, I've just been playing my woodland walk this morning. Somebody wrote Woodland Walk, somebody I know. And I've been trying to add other little bits to it, because at the moment it's a bit Well, I don't quite know what I'm walking through. So, yeah, I've been playing Woodland Walk. I've been playing my accordion, my oboe, and my piano.
0: Yeah, because you are a multi-instrumentalist. We're always fascinated to hear about your life in music when you were in Rome.
3: In Rome?
0: Yeah.
3: I was in Rome, yeah. Well, I started off in Florence. When I went to Florence, I started off in the Conservatorio, which was where the teacher of my oboe was. So when I went there, it was great because I used to play piano in ballet and dance schools to earn money. And yeah, some of it was academy, you know, Royal Academy stuff, exams. But the best dance schools were just the ones where I could just play anything and people come in and move music and movement rather than specific, you know, exam work. But yeah, so I went, I did a bit of music therapy there because in England there at the time there was something called the Nordorf Robbins School for Music Therapy, and you needed to be a really, really good pianist to get into that. They took about 3 people a year, which wasn't me at the time. So I went to Italy and I followed a music therapist around and a doctor and a musician, and I just shadowed them and went all around. That was when I was in Rome, actually, yeah. I did that. And I met, I'll tell you how I started the accordion. I had a boyfriend there, but he was English. And we had a row, as you do. And I sort of went wandering around the streets of Rome. And what they have are horse and carts, you know, as tourist traps. But amongst them was this huge Romany wagon with a Dutchman on it advertising music therapy. And he had a shire horse and a dog, and he played the accordion. It was like he couldn't make it up. Anyway, obviously I honed in on him and started chatting. And I didn't play the accordion at the time. But we kind of hit it off for a couple of days, and he taught me basics of the accordion, and I went round Rome, you know, and the others all looked very envious. And when I got home, my boyfriend had bought me a bunch of flowers, and I walked in with these flowers, and my boyfriend just threw them over my head, bashed me over the head.
0: That's life. Oh, how beautiful. Yeah, showers of roses and flowers everywhere. Flowers. Not in a good way.
3: And shy horse and a dog. And a Romany wagon. It was wonderful, with steps at the back.
0: Oh, it's really evocative. What a beautiful imagery.
3: So I thought I've got to learn this accordion, because it sums up all that, you know. Yeah.
0: Shame you don't have it right now.
3: I've got it out.
0: Oh, there. You have it. Go and get it, please.
3: Shall I go and get
0: it? Yes, please go and get it now. And then I'll talk to Kath. And then if she's out there. Is Kath out there, by the way? Toby. Yeah. Tell her to get off her phone and get on here, or she'll miss her chance.
3: She's on a Zoom.
0: Yeah. Oh, she's on a Zoom. Oh, all right. We'll go and get your accordion anyway, Marianne, and Toby and I will entertain everybody while we're waiting for... Maybe we could... Well, I'll make some sounds. Well, we could do a duet with voice and saxophone, couldn't we? While we're waiting. Oh, no, here she comes. It's too late. Oh, well, the world needed our duet of voice and saxophone. We'll have to maybe later. Hey, Kath Kulakava here from the...
4: Montague, hello. Hello again. Seen you earlier at the Rose Garden.
0: Yes, that's right. We tell you to put it in your words. Describe the beautiful morning that we had.
4: Well, we went to a very special and unique place. It's at the back of Warrior Square. It's the Warrior Square Rose Garden, and it's just sort of in St. Leonard's, not far from the station. And a really beautiful, very verdant, almost like a rose jungle of lovely blooms, many heads on the blooms, and really something that is a very special place and is well tended to and is as special as it is really with the roses, kept healthy, deheaded, weeded by the brilliant team of volunteers that go and represent and make that a beautiful space for everyone to enjoy. And a very exquisite range of roses, all sorts of colours, out proudly in the full bloom.
0: Yeah, and we had a deep listening session for everyone about them getting into this, whatever a rose might be saying to them, the reciprocity of human and rose.
4: Absolutely. I think this was a part two, so our session together today was called Meet Me by the Rose Garden, part two. And it was the medieval edition. We were also referring to the local history of St. Mary's Chapel, first built by the Normans up in Bulverhyde, and really looking at introducing and weaving in the fact that also Mary has a connection with the roses. And what are roses, what do they mean to each of us, and how can we also be in a relationship of reciprocity? So we had a lovely moment of people communing and giving our own sonic offerings out into the roses and really having a little chat with the roses and seeing what kind of emerged and what came through and what people saw. And there were some really, really beautiful moments actually of communication, and it felt really lovely to kind of build on that and from last year, and to have this wonderful session today and the lovely people that came through, friends and festival goers, and all sorts of wonderful conversations with and about roses today. So it's been a rosemance.
0: Yes, it has a rosemance. That's so cool. You've got a Zoom there, I can see. Have we got some audio to kind of bring it to life? Do you reckon we can have a try? I've got the faders down, so
1: yeah.
0: Tell me when it's right, and then I can push up the faders if you get something playing.
4: I'm really
0: if it's possible.
4: Smoothly.
0: Yeah, let's just give it a go.
4: See what's on it.
0: Yeah. This is only from today, hot off the press, so goodness knows. But that's the exciting thing about audio festival, is the unknown and the new and the experimental.
4: Indeed.
0: So, yeah, is it playing? I can't hear anything.
4: Many lovely conversations.
0: Oh, I can hear it now.
4: About the roses today, and okay, ready, Jude? Cool.
0: Yeah. Yeah, this is us. That's you. That's me.
4: Yes, please. All right. Anyone want to share any quick things about that question, how is your heart? And I'll share why I always like honour my friend Juan, who's Colombian, and he are always...
0: No, I was trying to do the opposite. I was trying to just keep it going. Go, let's hear a bit of it, you know, let's hear a couple of minutes.
4: Okay, you ready, Jude? Oh, cool. Yeah. Do you have a bell with
0: you? Oh, that's the earlier bit's gone backwards now. That's time looping.
4: Yes, please.
0: What's that bell, Jude, as well? Do you want to share what that bell is?
4: All right.
0: It's a bell.
4: Anyone want to share any quick things about that question, how is your heart? And I'll share why I always like honour my friend Juan, who's Colombian, and he always asks me that question, how is your heart? And I think it's such a beautiful, open question, and it's our own key to our own heart space doorway and whatever might be coming up. But of course, we are here to commune, to be, to enjoy this beautiful rose garden. Has anyone, is this the first time for anyone at this rose garden?
5: Yep.
4: Yes?
5: Okay, great. A lot of people, and some people that will know and love it well. But you can see it's almost like a rose jungle, like a rose forest. And fortunately, one of the main reasons also why it looks so beautiful and all of the roses are diligently headed and they grow back, they grow come again, is because of the volunteers. There is a wonderful group here that steward the site. A few of them are here doing their thing today. So they are doing some weeding today. Feel free to go and chat to them, express your gratitude as well for this space. But it's really a moment to just like be here on a Sunday, open yourself to the beautiful energies and roses, and just really enjoy the colours and the sights. What I would say is this is a well-loved space by people on two legs and by creatures on four. So just be careful where you stand and where you walk, because, okay, you know, it is a thing. It's all good. I'm sure it's all refertilized and it's one of those life cycle things, but just to be aware of that, really. So I think we wanted to just really start by kind of offering something out into the space. I think it's very easy, and I know it from myself as well, whether it's audio or other things, that we're kind of in a bit of a kind of take first or extract, or, you know, reaching for something first. Whereas actually, you know, what we want to do as well is like think about reciprocal relationships with nature, with each other, and leading and starting with a gift, with a give. And there's a lot in that within reciprocity and the way that we are relating to each other and to the world around us. So on that note, you know, and yeah, be brave, like, be relaxed, you're here. I'm going to pass over to Jude, who's just going to lead us in a little bit of a sonic offering out into the roses. This is appreciation here. It's our first step through our heart as well. You can see what is going on with our hearts maybe, and what sounds want to come from there, and just offer something out. And we'll all, when we do it, you can feel free to face out into the outside, into the garden, and then kind of come back into facing inwards in the circle. But yeah, I'll let Jude lead the charge.

0: I think it's a bit of a...
1: So that's beautiful, just faded off there in the hum, the communal hum, which we were doing, being bees for the roses. Thank you, Kath. Do you think we could have a little accordion music just to...
0: Absolutely.
1: Is that all right? Are you all right, Marianne? Could you give us a bit of your accordion?

0: That's so good. Yeah, terrific. Worth having a load of flowers chucked over you for. If I had any more here, I would throw them over you now in appreciation.
1: Roses.
0: Roses with no thorns, just petals. Shower of petals.
1: Yeah.
0: Kath.
1: That was called, it was called in French, Lost Love.
0: L'amour perdu.
1: Yeah.
0: Très belle, très belle. Yeah. So, Kath, I wonder if you wanted to read a bit of your poem. I wonder if you had your poem a little... I think it'd be good to have an extract of it now. Because part of the Rose Garden ritual was Kath has written some poems and shared them with us. So, in the meantime, describe your accordion.
1: Describe it.
0: Kath's picking that up.
1: It's got a keyboard of one side. On the other side, it's got 72 buttons. And in the middle, there's some bellows. It's red.
0: And gold.
1: And gold. It's a Hohner, which is a German make. It has two sounds, a single reed sound and a double reed sound. And it's quite loud. Can be quite loud.
0: Yes, but you play it with great dynamics, so...
1: Therefore, do I? Yeah.
0: Awareness.
1: I've learned I've had to, otherwise you're not very welcome anywhere.
0: And it's a concerto.
1: Yeah, there's lots of makes. They come in different sizes, accordions, as you probably know.
0: Mm-hmm.
1: I have one that I'm not very long in the body, so it's no point me having a really long one because I would be like that.
0: Oh, yeah, yeah.
1: You know.
0: Yeah, Caitlin's got a really long one, hasn't she?
1: I think she's got
0: a
1: bit few.
0: Longer. Yeah.
1: Because she's also got a
0: shorter
1: one. She
0: looks like, yeah, when she's wearing it. Yeah, like she's got a military jacket.
1: Big ones,
0: yeah,
1: she's small ones. No, but I think the whole point is being able to... They're portable, aren't they? So they may as well be portable.
0: Just about portable.
1: Yeah, but I can actually walk about with it.
0: Right, so you can do processional kind of... Yeah, walk around. You can go around into a cafe or something. Or go into a cafe and whirl around.
1: Up to someone, yeah. In the cafe. And would you like a tune on the accordion? Go away.
0: Yeah. Sidling with an accordion.
1: Yeah, not quite as romantic as a guitar, but anyway. Anyway.
0: Yeah, we are romantic. We are romantic today. We're going to have a romantic poem. Are you ready, Kath? Or?
2: Yeah, which one would you like as well? Or like,
0: the one from this year, I think, because this is 2026, so let's do 2026.
2: And I've got to give credit, I'm sure, to my friend Maria for the Rosemance phrase, which she shared last year when she came along, Rosemance, and it just, it's a good one. And, this is kind of written as a bit of a... kind of observational things, different things that came in, this was something that I pretty much kind of came through when I was sitting in the Warrior Square Rose Garden a couple of weeks ago. Transmission. Transmit your essence. Speak to me now. I beseech ye, your graces, your truths. Lo, I am willing. Thank you now. After a long, hot, brittle summer, how do you, kin, feel? The earth gasps for air, with dry cracks cut like fault lines. Is it clear now? Can you see the change boundary? Foibles meet and charges charge, up to discharge. Like wooden ships on rocks, scuppered and skippered. Did your crew run like water through the seams? What was your disturbance and remedy? Man talks to dog. Where do you want to go? Pain stains can go round and round, rearing up ugly heads. Bells chime, we do the circuit. Human grooves. They run and run like slow ice, forming under the nose into the great beyond, forming under conditions, sometimes going on too long. This place, the Rose Garden today, feels dedgy, unsettled, unquenched. Yes, the sky is thick grey, purely banked in shades of grey. Some leave litter, roach ends, dog, whoops, a drop of magic yew oil on the ground, scented offerings, deadlines, and the inability to meet them. What of our trash and our treasure are we hauling up all around each of the other of us? Heave ho, tugs of war, sounds ricochet. We all live together now. A mother's love will take you there, to the point of divine conception, the urge and the dedication to bring life forth. Lo, we are small and meek now, fragile yet holy. We are tall and strong and tough as nails now. See us rise. The unenviable and undeniable bursted into life. Bursted into life. And what ranges know your lessons? War and ode, messy still. This is no end and no punishment now. When you are tired, go rest. Falling asleep on the bench, exhaustion be upon me and a seeping cold. It is autumn now. Distance the noise from your realm to find the still points, heaven sent. First find silence. Enter it like a door, a place of peace. Nourish yourself there. Behold and lo, embalm and soothe. Mary, Mary, Mother of Heaven, distilled to us by our ancestors, ancient ones through all the names and background to the rose, folk tales and freedoms announce that she has come. Sound with blow the trumpet, within, sound, charge, and go. Mary, Mary, Mother of Heaven, what is it like to be near you? Aset, Aset, Great All-Mother, Egypt did not die. So many lines upon lines, coursing through these times. Isis, Isis, winged goddess of fierce purity and wisdom. Here is a happy place for dogs and little bags come out, relief after release. And yet we all need help. We all need love. We all need water. Can we give this to ourselves and another? Like a patient mother with doting nurture, what the world needs now is love, sweet love.
0: So beautiful, thank you. Kath Colour Carver for your Rose Poem of 2026. The one from last year was pretty good too, and we heard also a sound score today. Word magic.
2: Yeah, it's really interesting writing these what feel like transitions, and it's like almost like little snippets and snatches of different things going on around you and in your mind and what might kind of come through as well. But that was kind of like a place transmission as much as it was looking at the kind of research threads and what comes through in that moment. because we looked, didn't we, at like the St. Mary's Chapel and that local history, the connection with the mighty rose, and what is that energy, no matter what the embodiment is in our time or what the understanding of that energy that's carried forward, but it's incredibly deep and endless pool of love, compassion, beauty, elegance, and also that sort of fiercer energy that is about the protection and the protection that we have for what is sacred in life and life itself. And I'm just reminded as well of the huge potential and capacity of public spaces like the Warrior Square Rose Garden, which are tended and loved consistently by the volunteers who are showing up, some of them multiple times in a week. Shout and big ups to the two Marys that kind of really lead that. But everybody that's chipping in with the secateurs, bringing them out, doing the weeding, and just the exceptional number of blooms and almost like a rose jungle that it is, of all the colours. And that as a place and as a space is so special because of that love and care and because of that functionality and because of that dedication to making it a beautiful place, and the reverence and respect for the rose as well that is really held in such an incredible, exquisite experience to go there. So thank you, roses, to the and the place, and to everyone that joined us today. It was a really gorgeous session, and yeah, big ups to the rose and all that it represents within us and in itself as an aspect of life and consciousness that we are sharing this world with. How incredible.
0: Yeah, big up to the rose. Can we have a big applause or some kind of appreciation in the room for the rose? Yeah, I don't know. I think we should have a little improvised session now. I wonder if everybody who's got any instruments might possibly get them out of their bag again, and we could all play together and have an improvised moment. Some people's instruments are not in bags. Do you want to stay and vocalise with us, Kath?
3: Sure.
0: Yeah? Ed, you're welcome to join in if you wish to. We're just going to just...
4: Luckily, I don't have an instrument.
0: Yeah, and that has been addressed by... Yeah, you just play it like a trumpet.

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0: it all together. There's Toby, there's Marianne, there's Kath and me. We're gathered around microphones telling you how we are feeling through the power of music and expressive love that we have to bring. What a beautiful weekend we're having. The XMTR Festival. Thank you to Lucia Scazzocchio for all your amazing organizational prowess, of which you are legendary. Legendary.
1: And thank you, Jude. Total legend as well.
0: We are legends.
1: Representing as ever. Prolific, the word prolific doesn't even touch the sides with you, Jude, so lots of respect.
0: It's going in a place I don't want it to go to, so let's I'm gonna cut this one off. This is very beautiful. Is this what's the music behind me? Something's going on, is there? I can't see because I'm gonna turn around now. You did find something then, Ed.
2: Yeah,
0: very good. Okay, so that was a beautiful improvisatory moment, and I see somebody is in the house, Mr. John Knowles, USA. Do you wish to come and have a chat with us?
3: Do you want me to have a chat with you?
0: Yeah, come and take over one of the guest seats. And
3: mics, can I have someone to make noise with?
0: Okay, you want to do you want a guitar? It's talking of legends, this is St. Leonard's legend. His name is John Knowles, and he is one of our neighbours here in the town, and he's one of the people who's experiencing the wonders of the XMTR Festival.
3: Well, I like it. I like what you guys are... It's wandering.
0: We're wandering.
3: It's a journey.
0: Yeah. Tell us a little bit about yourself, first of all, if you wouldn't mind. Introduce your world to everyone. Because you're a local.
3: I'm a local. I come from New York. With my family to the seaside here.
0: When did you come from New York to St. Leonard's?
3: We got here... 23, so April of 23. And we have, I guess, a love for the seagulls and the seashore, seaside, the plenty of, you know, there's so much seaside that we enjoy.
0: Yeah, well, I see you out with your two little boys.
3: I walk a lot. I go and make myself present in people's awareness. So whether people know, they kind of think I just wander around all day, which is probably fair. But I'm glad to be a participant in this sound experiment. But also the story of people as they walk in and become part of the fabric. It's a nice idea. So thank you.
0: Yeah, and you kind of get involved. You're like a facilitator, somebody who amplifies other people's projects.
3: That's
0: very generous
3: kind of
0: approach you have, because I've seen you get involved, you ask people about themselves. You're often in the role I'm taking right now.
3: Talking to people.
0: Yeah, talking to people, interviewing people, finding out, and then acting in some way to...
3: I think we should be asking a lot of each other the questions about our inspiration, but also our alignment and source of genius. We should be finding out what we're all kind of what drives us into our greatness, because if you're not going to try to be great, what are you doing?
0: Yeah, what are you doing, everyone? Come on. We're trying to be great. What are you up to? Yeah.
3: Maybe that's my American, you know, making Hastings great again, I guess.
0: No, don't say that. But I think...
3: It was a joke, and I'm an American, so I feel like I can do that. I'm also categorically loud.
0: Is that because you're American?
3: Yeah.
0: Do you find that's a kind of a thing?
3: I think it's
0: about
3: probably because when I was younger, I had ear problems, and so I have control of my voice. You know, I'm loud. I'm just a, you know. But when it matters, I can be quiet.
0: Right now, can I just tell you, John, is not that time.
3: I'm not being quiet.
0: No, not the time to be quiet. But you are, I mean, we have this thing, which is a cliche, don't we, where we think Americans are loud. Are they loud? Can I ask the room that, are Americans loud?
3: Yeah.
0: Some, not all, but on the whole.
3: All.
0: But would you say proportionally, statistically?

0: the context.
1: But I feel like the Americans who are here are good contributors. I do like Mike Willis. I think he puts on good music and has an interesting. You know, he brings an interesting musicality that is, at first glance, if you meet him, he's wearing flip-flops always, winter, summer, whenever. And he kind of, you when he picks up the guitar, he turns into, you know, a legend. And when he sings, it turns into, gets everybody. He's got a level of enthusiasm about his capacity that is... most people would kill for that.
0: Yeah. Can I get an amen?
1: Amen.
0: Yeah.
2: Yeah. Big up Mike.
1: Big up Mike. And there are some other North American kind of transplants. Met some folks from, one was from New Orleans and, Midwest. So there seems to be a contingency.
0: Yeah.
1: Yeah.
0: They're over here. Yeah. As we used to say in the war, you know, or the men used to say, they're over here. Yeah.
1: But
0: overpaid, overfed, and over here. Yeah.
1: That's
0: the kind of relationship historically we've got, but we're not there now. We love you guys. We want you here, you know. I think personally super rich because of the people you've particularly mentioned being here enough on their own. But actually, I just think a lot of the American people I know who like England, some of them are my best friends, are Anglophile Americans.
1: Well, we're very positive, actually, in the face of... kind of absurd political tension. We have a positivity just generally. Where was I going to go with this? Can I go back to the loud for a second?
0: You can do what you want.
1: All right. So yesterday you came down to Bottle Alley and brought these pipes or.
0: Yes, Toby's going to demonstrate the Haitian horn.
1: The horn. And there was this funny moment where if somebody gives you a horn, you might be like, I don't know. My instinct is to say, absolutely, thank you. And so I took the horn and I started to kind of like contribute with loud blows into the seaside, and then people joined in, and then the neighboring kind of business came up to us and said,
0: yeah, let's leave that bit out of it.
1: Yeah, he just was not thrilled.
0: Not everybody likes everything. One has
1: to
0: get over it.
1: He was not thrilled.
0: No, but then he got over it, and he liked it as well. And then he said, hey, do you guys play jazz?
1: It was a funny thing, because I didn't take it personally. But some people around me did. But I thought that
0: we were loud. It was the whole point. It was a temporary parade.
1: Loud for the sake of being loud.
0: Yeah, but we were celebrating Haitian independence, which is the overthrow.
1: Can you tell me more about how that came about?
0: Well, they overthrowed the white colonial rulers by the force of. Mainly by just being lots of them and just being very determined. It was the first successful black slave rebellion, and they won amazingly. And 1804, they got the rule. And the reason why we celebrate it here in Hastings, because later on, actually, they had a royal family, a black royal family, and then they got rid of a little bit after, and the queen came here to live for a short while.
1: Didn't know that, but I feel like it has a rich, there's a rich Haitian culture, specifically in New York as well.
0: Oh yeah. Does that involve parades? Is there a parade?
1: I'm not sure.
0: Carnival.
1: I can't say that I have paid much attention.
0: Maybe you will now.
1: I

0: I am listening and paying attention, and I'm I celebrate the initiative.
1: Yes. We celebrate the initiative. Thank you, everybody. Thank you. By the way, we're coming to the end of my double hour takeover of the Resonance Locale Radio here in Dayglow, and it's been so nice to have all of you here, the people who've already left, but we've got a constant, perhaps not a constant stream, a constant trickle, let's say, of beautiful guests. Thank you, Kath Colour Carver, for sharing your rose poetry and rose stewardship of the reciprocity of us and our roses.
2: Oh, absolutely a great pleasure to be here. Thank you so much for the invite and for your collaboration today. And yeah, I guess just wanted to chip in with one small thought about loudness or volume. I think for me, when I breathe really from the belly and the diaphragm, I get much more of my own voice. And sometimes it's allowing, isn't it, that whole being to kind of do its job and not try and constrict or kind of come from the throat in terms of where that air really sits and what we're using our body parts to get our voices. But this kind of festival really attunes you into all of those subtleties of our voices. And I think it's really lovely to consider that for yourself and make the best of your own breathing and vocal apparatus, and use our voices in this world and speak from the heart as well. Thank you, Jude, and thank you, Ed, and Resonance Extra and Dayglow.
1: Yeah, and thank you, Toby Bula, for joining me. Also from reading from the incredible piece of local history that is Crowhurst, A Village in History, by JFC. I can't remember his name now. Hang on. Springford. JFC Springford. Thank you, Mary Ann Joyce, for playing your accordion. Thank you, the American in St. Leonard's, John Knowles.
0: I feel honored to be brought in.
1: Okay, maybe I have one last. Maybe we should use our voices and instruments just for a final sign-off from the Jude Montague takeover. Couple of hours. All right. Bye, everyone.

0: Yes, that were perhaps a little premature. So we have 2 minutes. Ed, were you back on the chair, or are we?
1: No, I'm not going to.
0: I'm just going to play the Sonic Relay for the final finish.
2: Small, inbred, in a way. Everybody knows what you do or what you're not doing, who you're sleeping with. Everybody's in your business.
3: Rob Foster, on the village of Woods Hole.
2: My children were born here. I was married here. I was divorced here. My friends are dying off. And it changes. The place changes and then it doesn't change. Is it a slice of heaven? Sometimes. And sometimes it's just a bunch of heartbreak.
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4: I mean, I regret a lot of things. I regret that I was a criminal when I was younger. How's that one? I regret that I was a drug addict. How about that one? And I regret that I was mean to my mother a few times. That's a big regret as well.
3: That's Joe from Hyannis.
4: Well, look it. This guy, you know, just pulls right out in front of everybody like it was no big deal. 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
1: Yes, like we long jack hearts of gold that plows the ocean through.
2: What do I like about Cape Cod? It's a good place to live. It's a good place to raise kids. Woods Hole's a great place to work. It's a really exciting community. There's science here in the summer. There's a lot of art here. There's theater. There's top-flight baseball. It's just a great community.
3: George Lyles of Woods Hole.
4: And there's water.
2: Yeah, I don't care about the water.
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2: I'm the curator of the Woods Hole Science Aquarium, and I work for National Marine Fisheries Service. And I came here to work for Marine Biological Laboratory in 1985, but I really don't care about the water. 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
1: There's a zillion places to go, lots of things you can do.
0: Chatham's a nice place to go. There are lots of art stores. That's a good library here in Falmouth. That's a big library. Mashpee Mall, it's a nice place to browse around. They have a lot of nice stores in there. Once you get over to the Vineyard, you can take a bus to Edgartown, but that place that Ted Kennedy got in trouble with Mary Jo Kopechne, you could take a boat to Nantucket. That's a fancy place. But there are lots of cultural things. That Woods Hole is kind of a highfalutin neighborhood. There's a lot of scientists and, you know, people of means and people with brains,
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3: 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I'm Ed Baxter. We're broadcasting live from Dayglow Studios in St. Leonard's-on-Sea. And we're going to have a bit of music from Toby Beulah Edge.

0: great Toby Bulett Edge there on the saxophone. And our penultimate guests have walked in. Come and sit down.
1: Thank you.
0: Make yourselves comfortable.
1: Thank you. That was wonderful. We just heard that we were walking down the street and we heard the music. And we
0: sinuous sounds of the saxophone.
1: It. Yeah, it was so
0: and
1: nice.
0: Then when it came in, it sort of turned into a goose and you jumped.
2: A laughing goose.
0: Kind of has an animal aspect to it sometimes, I think.
1: Yeah, I felt kind of like we were in New York and I don't know, in the 60s or something, and we were just being led along the street, but we didn't know that we were heading towards the sound.
2: Where the sound was.
0: There's a Bob Dylan line, isn't there? Something about a saxophone leading somebody into a mall or whatever they have.
1: Into a mall.
0: Or a mall or a mall, whatever one says in America.
1: Oh, yeah, it felt like that.
0: So Toby is a kind of, maybe a bit like the character in The Conversation, played by Gene Hackman.
1: It was a bit like, yeah. but it is a bit like that. It's got that saxophone in the film, hasn't it?
0: Yeah. A very interesting film from a sound point of view, of course, with sound design by Walter Murch.
1: The plot
0: about a crime that is discovered through recording technology.
1: Yeah, but there's only two characters in it, isn't there? Aren't they?
0: No, there are hundreds of characters. Two characters are being recorded.
1: Oh, yeah.
0: And Gene Hackman plays the sad recording engineer whose job it is to spy on the couple, and then he discovers a murder in the famous scene in the hotel toilet.
1: Mm.
0: Where after inspecting everything minutely, his final act is to flush the
1: Don't
0: toilet.
1: Don't give it away.
0: And
2: spoiler
0: up from
2: alert.
0: The bowl
1: spoiler alert.
0: Comes vast volumes of blood.
2: Oh, wow.
0: I recommend The Conversation.
1: In terms of the sound, the music is like a big character in the film, isn't it?
0: Well, the soundtrack is great. The piano theme of The Conversation is beautiful. Oh, Steve, have you got the soundtrack to The Conversation in the shop?
3: Great.
0: Soundtrack to The Conversation, the film with Gene Hackman. Do you have
1: Is he like Siri?
3: It will be right there.
0: Oh, the dog is eating the table. Phoebe, out of the way.
1: Found kangaroo dog.
0: Found a sandwich box with some brie in it. That's terrible. Right, well, we encountered one another in Knut's Kisser down near the station, but I don't know who you are. Tell us.
1: We are a mystery. This is Linda.
0: Hello, Linda.
2: Do I need to say who I am? Okay,
1: yeah.
2: So I'm Linda. I live locally. And I've happened upon all of this wonderful stuff going on this weekend through my beautiful friend Kushwant, who's down for the weekend visiting.
0: Down from?
1: London town.
0: London, okay.
1: Londinium, mm-hmm. The southern part.
0: Which part? Camberwell Green?
1: No, close to Crystal Palace.
0: Crystal Palace, okay. Mm. I was born in Catford and lived in Camberwell.
1: Oh, nice. I love Camberwell, yeah.
0: Do you go to the Hermit's Cave, the pub?
1: No. Is that a pub?
0: It's not a pub. It's the best pub in the
1: world.
0: Actually. Yeah. Yes, run by Brendan, who I think might have retired now and been replaced by somebody who looks just like him, but is obviously a relative.
1: A clone.
2: It's morbid.
0: Well, it looked like how he was in 1980.
1: A clone, maybe.
0: Yeah.
1: That happens. I've heard, particularly with pub landlords,
0: that they are cloned.
1: Clone them,
0: yes,
1: yeah.
0: This is a great conspiracy theory.
1: Have you not heard that?
0: How much would that cost to do when you're running a pub in Camberwell Green?
1: Really, okay. Because they don't have that much money, but it's just important to keep the continuity. Because when they die, the locals, they get really upset and they don't drink as much. So they need to keep reproducing the landlords so that they keep the alcohol sales up. So it's something that's done by the breweries.
0: The brewery, yes, that makes perfect sense now. So what are you doing, Crystal Palace? Are you a writer for fantasy novels? Or?
1: No, I should be. I missed, that's another vocation I missed there. I'm a photographer, actually.
0: I'm going to move the microphone a bit, there you go.
2: Hello.
0: That's all right,
1: is that better?
0: Me. Yeah, photographer of documentary, art?
1: No, commerce? I'm actually, I've had to go and get a 9-to-5 job. So I'm actually a medical photographer in a hospital in Chelsea.
0: X-rays or prints? You're not just the
1: just normal photographs of skin and bodily parts. And
0: yes, highly technical.
1: It's just as technical as normal photography, but. If you want to know about the most disturbing...
0: No, I didn't ask that at all.
1: No?
0: it's tea time. I don't want to be disturbed by images. No, tell us about something benign that you... Do you photograph the office parties and that kind of
1: thing?
0: Just bodies?
1: Bodies, yes, bodies. But no, I mean, mainly alive, but some...
0: Some not
1: alive. I'm not allowed to talk about them. Because it's not the right time.
0: Yeah, I think there's a time for everything. And I'm not sure this is the time for that. Although now you've mentioned it, of course, these images are flitting through my mind, and I can't.
1: Yeah.
0: Well, you are obliged to get a job. What is your passion, and what do you do as a hobby then? What's the?
1: Well, I guess. Storytelling is my passion in visual or audio or any form. I like people. I love meeting people and finding out their stories.
0: Okay.
1: And being a conduit for loneliness.
0: A conduit for loneliness?
1: Well,
0: mitigating
1: for people that
0: factor.
1: Are affected by, yeah, to help them. Connection, helping people feeling connected.
0: And does your day job involve putting people at ease when you are photographing their frostbitten foot? Or
1: Yes. But Linda and I have known each other a long time.
0: Yeah, how come? How did you meet Linda?
2: We went through dance. We were ravers and squatters and all of the above, really, just raging around London in the 90s.
0: Yeah.
2: Which was wonderful.
0: Squatting in the 90s?
2: Mm-hmm.
0: Okay. Whereabouts?
2: Tottenham. Where else? Turnpike Lane.
1: West those Green Road.
2: Yeah, those kind of areas, yeah.
0: And what kind of music were you listening to in the...
2: All sorts of dance music, rave, drum and bass.
0: Yeah. Drug-fueled nights of fun.
2: Yeah.
0: Yeah, causing trouble.
2: 60s in the 90s, yeah, definitely. Mm. Always causing
1: we
2: trouble.
1: We caused a lot of trouble,
2: yeah.
1: Didn't we?
2: Yeah.
1: But in a fun way.
2: Yeah.
1: We never harmed anyone.
2: No.
0: Deliberately.
1: No children were
2: harmed during this making of this film.
0: Harm yourself, perhaps?
2: No. Mentally.
1: Maybe some brain cells lost along the way. Lots of dodgy relationships.
2: We've come out the other side.
1: Yeah. We lived to tell the tales.
2: The ones we can remember.
1: Yeah, we can't remember anything about it, basically.
0: Sounds great.
2: It was wonderful.
0: So I saw you dancing just a bit earlier, actually, to Yes, Sir, I Can Boogie by Baccarat?
2: Baccarat.
0: Yeah. We sounded very good in that, on those big
1: speakers.
0: You could hear all of the reverberant violin and the... Very noticeable that the rhythm speeds up every circle, you know, every time it goes around the melodic circle, as it were. So by the end, it's a good 20% faster than at the beginning.
1: Mm. I never noticed that.
0: No, because you're in the thing and your body is responding to it.
1: Yeah.
0: Whereas if you're like me, sitting in a chair, stroking your chin, thinking, I wonder how they made this, and you think, oh, that's interesting. So it's obviously an engineering decision to keep you jumping up and down, essentially.
1: So yeah. Do you usually sit in the chair stroking your chin?
0: No, sometimes I stand and stroke my chin.
1: But
0: and sometimes I don't stroke my chin at all. But in terms of a kind of attitudinal pose, if one could imagine a kind of archetypal pose that I might strike, one would say that it was more likely to be leaning against the bar, stroking my chin while at the front of the auditorium. And actually, I'm describing a very memorable concert by the Japanese rock band The Boredoms about 30 years ago, maybe less than that, 25 years ago. At the back, there was me and my friend Mike Barnes, both at the time writing for the Wire magazine, contemporary music magazine with pretensions to intellectualism. There we were at the back stroking our chins and drinking our pints of Guinness, and at the front this mosh pit of teenagers were assaulting one another and screaming their heads off while Yamatsuka Ai, the singer from the Boredoms, sort of threw himself into the audience. And then at another concert, Yamatsuka Ai, you know those ceilings where you've got polystyrene tiles, they're held in a kind of grid of steel lattice work. He managed to kind of punch his way through the tiles and do a kind of army maneuver across the steel things and end up at the far end of the auditorium. So every time I've seen him, he's been memorable, and part of me has wanted to be jumping up and down and kicking people in the head.
1: Yeah,
0: but being slightly too old for such activities, I had to stand at the back and stroke my chin instead.
1: Did you do that when you were younger then?
0: Yes.
1: Oh, okay.
0: Yeah, I didn't have any thoughts when I was younger. I just
1: so when did that stop? How old were you when...
0: When it stopped, I don't know, 24 maybe.
1: When you were 34?
0: 24.
1: Oh, when you were 24.
0: 34 is far too old to be in a mosh pit.
1: So when you were... But
0: just distressing.
1: Did you dance, though, after 24 or not?
0: Oh, sometimes, but not in the aggressive way I would have done beforehand.
1: But the chin stroking, when did that start then?
0: Probably about age of 8, I think. Oh dear, I'd set that one up, obviously.
1: But were you chin stroking in the mosh pit? That sounds like a good name for a band. Or
0: actually, it's a good name for a film, isn't it?
1: Yeah.
0: A bit like Things to Do in Hastings and St. Leonard's When You're Dead.
1: I was chin stroking in the mosh pit.
0: Yeah. So after your hedonistic days of rave culture and squatting, presumably you're thrown out of the squat. You found that you're suffering from drug abuse. What happened next?
1: No, but I think it's important to tell you a bit more about the squatting, because do you remember that we had an electricity meter that was wired up the meter so that we didn't have to pay the electricity, and then they came and took the meter away, didn't they? And then we just wired the two things together. So,
2: well, we had a friend who was called Ricky Real.
1: Ricky Real.
2: Ricky Real was, everything that he did was real, but he was like crazy. So he came around and got two bits of wire and went, he said, if I start shaking, kick me away from the electric. And then he just went, and kind of managed to connect the power, and then we had free power, was amazing. Yeah,
0: great. So that was what year was this then?
1: 95.
2: Okay.
1: Yeah. Because I mean, that's the thing, young people now, it's really sad because it's harder to do that sort of stuff, isn't it? We were living on the dole.
2: There was lots of great things you could do. You could get a phone. So we lived in once in a place where that might have been another place where there was an old house, but it must have been divided into flats at some time, but it wasn't when we were squatting. And you could get BT, you could phone BT up and say, I've just moved in, and they'd put your phone line on, and you didn't have any.
1: I had worked for BT previously, so I knew all the ins and outs of, and we had a fax machine, didn't we?
2: Yeah. and then when they cottoned onto the phone and stopped the phone in one of the flats, then we just got the phone put on in the next flat.
1: In a different name.
2: It was brilliant. Though you can't, there's nothing like that.
0: So you were extremely enterising.
1: Very enterprising. Yeah. Yeah.
0: Organised crime.
1: We were very resourceful, weren't we? And I was really into hitchhiking. Mm-hmm. And we remember me and Anu hitchhiked to France. Mm-hmm. And then we kept in touch with you by telephone, because we had phone cards as well, didn't we, that were in the same account, so we could use them on the go, and it was charged back to the house.
2: We were at a festival in London once, and we were with, there was a it was a free festival, and then there was a sign for lost kids. It was the lost kids area, and the festival was finishing, and we wanted to go to this rave in Dover in the night. So we just, from the festival in South London, we just had the lost kids sign, and we just hitchhiked then all the way to Dover with the lost kids sign.
1: A duvet cover with full-on double duvet written on it that we took to everything. So we were the full-on double duvets, and we had cards. We had cards with printed, and we gave them out and saying, you have been visited by the full-on double duvets.
0: Ah, sort of like the football hooligan card. You have been dealt with by. Yeah, okay. So who's Prime Minister at this idyllic time? I'm trying to remember.
1: God. Margaret Thatcher.
0: Yeah, I mean, you sound like Thatcher's children, but I think it must have been Blair, surely.
1: No, it was before Blair, because I left London before. Oh, no, Blair got in 97. Was it 97? It would have been John Major.
0: John Major, the grey man. So you were partying while he was waxing lyrical about the Cones hotline and warm beer and cricket. I don't know what I was. I must have been asleep, because I'm now thinking, what was I doing to be so out of touch with this scene? I guess I wasn't into dance music in the 90s. I started an experimental music festival, which was about as far from rave as you could get.
1: Where was that?
0: That was at the Conway Hall in Midland Square, and then it went on to the South Bank Centre.
1: You were more in the establishment sort of.
0: Well, you see, I didn't think so, because I was running a stall at the Anarchist Book Fair, and before that was helping run the small press group. I thought I was the last avant-gardist, really.
1: Conway is quite like that, actually, isn't it? It's a bit alternative. They have
0: they're humanists, and they're also into free speech, so they will sort of countenance lots of things. And there's some very interesting. The caretakers, they're all very interesting people. For example, mostly refugees from Iraq and Turkey and places. Interesting times. Now, it is 4:30. Are you one of my guests?
2: Quick.
0: Yeah, great. Okay. So it's delightful to have you on air. I wish we'd had some banging techno to
1: no, but we have got
0: to send you out
1: yeah,
0: with.
1: Yeah, no, we did bring some records, but they're more punk, yeah.
0: Yeah, yeah. Well, we heard those down at Knut's Kisser. And they weren't as well produced as the disco, where they had to say they sounded a bit tinny.
1: It may be the system.
2: Yeah. You needed to have it.
0: You're
2: louder.
0: Blaming the system, are you? Yeah. No, no. I think that Baccarat probably had tens of thousands of pounds for their budget, and Crass probably had about 84p.
1: Yeah, but that was the beauty of it, wasn't it? It wasn't about the production, it was about the energy and the enthusiasm and the
0: attitude. Yeah. You haven't told us what work you do.
2: Oh, so
0: what do you do locally?
2: I've got lots of hats, but I suppose my passion is seagrasses, and I'm studying seagrasses in Norfolk.
0: That's the way to go for seagrasses.
2: Yeah, it's something I'm moving into. So
0: what sort of wells next to the sea?
2: Blakeney. Yeah, and newly discovered seagrass beds.
1: Discovered all these seagrass. She's basically. Yeah,
0: she's the seagrass.
1: She's the voice of the seagrass.
2: Trying to be,
1: and the world. She's the World Wildlife Fund. She's funding her.
0: That's great.
1: She's a consultant.
0: And you know this. You live in this area.
2: Yeah.
0: You know this shop.
2: No, I mean I've walked past it, but I've never been before.
0: Oh, okay,
2: I will come back.
0: Steve runs it, although
2: excellent.
0: I think
2: Thank you, Steve. And you've got alcohol.
0: He's in the last days of the shop. There's some gigs coming up that you'd like. Check it out.
2: I will.
1: What is closing?
3: We're staying open, but new
2: management.
0: Under new ownership.
2: Oh wow.
1: Okay.
2: So, yes.
0: Well, there's some concerts coming up in the next couple of weeks, I think. So,
1: what sort of music is
0: well,
1: that?
0: Well, ask Steve while Daniel sits down, because we've got half an hour left.
2: Okay.
1: Thank you.
2: Thank you. This has been wonderful.
0: It's great you coming in, because the 4 o'clock slot was empty.
1: So perfect. It's like it was meant to be.
0: Yeah. Oh, yeah, that's very St. Leonard's.
1: But I just noticed, I was thinking, Linda's hair matches the walls, but actually your T-shirt
0: is the
1: same colour.
0: You're the second person who said that.
2: And the lamp behind
1: you.
2: Yeah,
1: you're just like a head. With
0: Yes.
2: Brilliant.
0: Just a head with a chin.
1: Thank you very much.
0: No, thank you. Okay. Take care.
1: Oh, can I just do a little bit of...
0: Yes, it's that kind of event. You can do. You could do 10 minutes of that if you wanted to. Daniel, come and sit down. Right, so listeners at home, this is Local Radio with me, Ed Baxter, broadcasting live from Dayglow Studios Record Shop in St. Leonard's-on-Sea as part of the Transmitter Festival 2026. Transmitter's been running here since Friday night, and we're now entering, I think, probably the last half hour of the formal festival. There's a party apparently at 5 o'clock down the road in St. Leonard's Church, but I'm going to be packing up equipment and stuff. Daniel Brandt's with us. Daniel, tell us what you've been doing at the festival.
4: I did an installation in the church, actually, upstairs, called Multi-Faith Prayer Room. And that's the third time I'm doing this installation. I first did it in Miami and then in the new V&A storehouse in London. And this time it's in a church for the first time, which is pretty great, because the original idea from that installation came in Heathrow Airport when I saw the sign Multi-Faith Prayer Room.
0: Yes, that's interesting, because I don't fly much, but when I do, if I'm on my own, I will go to the Multi-Faith Prayer Room just to get away from people.
4: Ah, that's a good idea.
0: It's usually quite empty.
4: Yes,
0: it's
4: exactly.
0: Always quiet, and you can just sit there. And I once was sitting there for so long doing nothing, somebody asked me what was my faith. I just said I'm just staring into space, actually. I wasn't.
4: Wow, that's great.
0: I was kind of not being there, if you know what I mean. So that's interesting. But you looked on it as a kind of crossroads of belief and.
4: Yeah, I mean, that was just the initial idea. The word was interesting, I thought. And then I went to that room as well, and I thought, oh, okay, interesting. It's completely empty. Nobody's there. And I thought it would be interesting to have a room that's actually filled with ideas and voices. And it's actually not so much about different types of faiths or very religious. It's more about thinking about ideas about the future, about mm-hmm. rituals that people might have. So we then sent out like a questionnaire with three questions to about 500 people around the world, and they sent us back voice notes.
0: Mm-hmm.
4: And the whole installation is built out of those voice notes.
0: What were the questions?
4: One question was if they had faith in the future.
0: Mm-hmm.
4: One question was if they had any rituals in their life, and the third one was about their own faith, or if they are religious or non-religious, or what their beliefs are.
0: And what was the any surprising results from these?
4: Lots of surprising results. Yeah. Yeah, I mean, the interesting thing was that because it was just voice notes and not like an interview situation, people felt somehow very comfortable in their own space to just talk into their phone.
0: Right.
4: And so some people talked for, I don't know, half an hour. For example, the a singer from a metal band, he kind of talked for, I don't know, 45 minutes and never stopped, and other people just sent a word as an answer.
0: Mm-hmm.
4: And so it was very interesting, very different perspectives. Some people very negative towards the future, some people very positive. It was the whole thing, and that was also a little bit the idea about the installation, to kind of have all these voices in one room, and then kind of creating, because all of the different ideas are in the room and they make each other almost like, because it becomes white noise almost, that it's then evening each other out in a way, you know?
0: All right, how long is the installation?
4: It's 25 minutes.
0: 25 minutes, yeah. Okay. It's a fair amount of imposure. Should we listen to your short version that you kindly sent me, and then we'll come back for a bit more conversation, yeah?
5: I don't have rituals. I believe one's whole life is a ritual. Because what is a ritual but a search for meaning? I would never want to narrow that search for brief interruptions of ritual. Because a life without meaning is that.
6: The rest of us can't meaningfully save us from that system that makes the majority of us exponentially poor. And so, for these reasons,
7: I would say,
8: eat morning.
9: 7 billion people.
7: The two biggest things in this country in my life.
10: The future is going to have.
11: To be honest, I don't know what my problem is. I don't know what anyone else's problem is. I don't know what our problem is as a species. And I have no idea what it is we need, what we lack. Whatever it is, we can't seem to get it together. Or maybe this is getting it together. Maybe this chaos is the only answer.
12: Silence. Depth.
13: Look.
12: The unknown.
13: Mommy.
12: Trust.
13: There is
12: presence.
13: A cloud. Up
12: voice.
13: In the sky.
12: Color. Movement.
13: Look.
12: Rhythm. Sound.
13: Mommy.
12: Pulse.
13: There is no cloud.
12: Time. Up. Space.
13: In the sky.
12: Time.

0: Great. Now we've got some more guests joining us in the last section of the local radio. Introduce yourself for the radio, please.
1: Hello, I am Reese Pontiff. I am here as an audio enthusiast and semi-professional.
0: Yeah, tell us about the semi-professional part of that.
1: I mean, I've been like a journalist, freelance journalist on and off for a very long time, and I just had my first book came out in May, and I left
0: the career
1: doing... Yeah, what's
0: the book? Give us a bit of information, don't rush.
1: Oh, are you into Doctor Who?
0: No, but pretend
1: cool.
0: I am.
1: Well, for those of you who are into Doctor who are into, like, the most obscure of Doctor Who things, it's about the Eighth Doctor, Paul McGann's run, and the tons and tons of extended universe media, like books and such that came out, because he's had 45 minutes of screen time, so...
0: Yeah. Actually, that's interesting, because my late mother had a poster of McGann as Doctor Who.
1: She had great taste, but...
0: In her downstairs toilet, I think. And I didn't pay any attention to it. I know him from Withnail and mm-hmm. I, isn't it?
1: Yep.
0: He plays, what's the character's name, Marple or Marble?
1: Oh, yeah,
0: something.
1: Marwood.
0: Marwood, yeah. Yes, I tried to watch Withnail and I again on Channel 4, sometime recently, Christmas or something, yeah. And they've sequenced the film reels in the wrong order, so it's completely more
1: a Dadaist masterpiece.
0: More drunken than one can imagine. It was only about after the third scene that made no sense. I realised what is going on here. Yeah. So you've written a book about Paul McGann as Doctor Who, mm-hmm. and. What does that have to do with audio? Are you kind of audio visual?
1: Actually, it's funny. It's like, I mean, everything's connected, isn't it? I mean, he does tons of audio. He actually he works with Noiser doing narrations for like historical podcasts. And he just released, it was like 2 years ago, they released this amazing limited run series about the Titanic, because the McGanns had like a great uncle who was a fireman on the Titanic, like was in the coal room, like shoveling coal, who survived with a flipped over, like clinging to a flipped over boat after the Titanic accident. Crazy.
2: Have you seen the plaque across the road for LC, what's her name? Do you remember?
0: Barrowman, is it?
2: Bowman?
0: Yeah. Bowman
2: or something.
3: And a Titanic somewhere.
2: And a barrister.
1: There you go.
2: Yeah, just to tie it all together.
1: It's all connected.
0: There must be a Doctor Who episode set on board the Titanic, sure.
1: It stars Kylie Minogue.
0: Right. We need to share this microphone a bit. I think you have to lean towards the microphone and realise it's really... You're on a tall stool and Toby's on a short chair. You're like a pair of 1960s pop stars, that kind of thing. Back to Daniel Brandt and the multi-faith prayer room. Well, Daniel, the obvious question to ask you is, what is your faith and what are your rituals?
4: Last year I went to China for a tour with my band, and actually there I met through friends a Taoist teacher. And I found this very interesting, because before that I was not connected to any faith per se. And even though this is kind of a non-religious faith, or it's not really a faith, it's more like a type of living or an attitude you can have, I found it super interesting. And since then I'm learning more about it. I'm actually going back there next week. And... we'll hopefully meet the teacher again.
0: Are they evangelical, the Taoists, or do they wait for you to come to them?
4: They wait for you to come to them, yeah.
0: Right, okay.
4: They are not really interested in making anyone believe in it. They just say, yeah, you can.
0: Yeah, the religion that most interests me from that point of view is Muggletonianism. Do you know the Muggletons?
4: No.
0: In the 1640s, after King Charles I had been executed, there was a huge kind of cultural shift in which lots of perfectly ordinary people, mostly working people, claimed to be the second coming of Christ. And among them was a man called John Robbins, who was tried at court because he claimed to be God, but was let off, so he must have been very charismatic. There was Joseph Naylor, who started the Quakers, which still survives, and the Quakers' main rivals were the Muggletonians, and they were started by a man called Ludovic Muggleton, who I think was a cobbler. And the Muggletonians met in pubs and believed that if God hadn't spoken to you, that was your problem. So they were completely anti-evangelist. And they had various interesting beliefs. For example, that the world was like the yolk of an egg inside a shell. So it's like suspended in a shell, and that the stars were stuck on the inside of the shell. And when Muggleton was asked what is outside the shell, he said nothing, which is perfect, really. So they were kind of there's an insular view of the cosmos. And one of the great pieces of printing of the 19th century is a cosmology, a Muggletonian cosmology, printed by a man called William Baxter, no relation, sadly. Yeah, the Muggletons survived until the 1970s, when there was a TV show about Muggletonianism, and a farmer in Norfolk got in touch with the BBC and said, "I am a Muggletonian." He had a barn full of books, because they printed lots of hymn books and tracts and stuff, mostly attacking the Quakers. Yeah, wow. Anyway, that's why I don't have any faith. Do you have faith and rituals, Toby?
2: No, I don't. I don't. Rituals, not nothing religious or like. I'm quite like, I'm a man of regime, I think, but it's not ritualistic. It's not like it's.
0: No, I mean, brushing your teeth isn't a ritual, is
2: no,
0: it?
2: It's just a regime.
0: Yep.
2: But no rituals or faith, really.
1: I miss smoking because it was a ritual. Especially, I miss smoking. It's been 2 years, and like hand rolling cigarettes, especially, is like such a ritual, like to ground you and be like, also be like, this room is a lot. I'm going to go outside and smoke a cigarette. Not like, I can't handle speaking to anybody anymore because people don't receive that very well usually. Yeah. But yeah. Smoking as a ritual.
0: Do you think that's the case? Does that conform to your understanding of a ritual?
4: I would say so. I mean, it starts off as a ritual, then becomes an addiction, and then and then you can hope that it's still a ritual, I would say. You know?
1: Yeah.
0: And what is your, what faith or lack of do you have in the future?
4: I mean, I would say it changes from time to time. If I have a lack or not. Sometimes I think actually there's a lot of faith to be had in the future because, for example, in terms of the environment, what is a recent interesting development is that because, for example, Trump is behaving the way he is that solar power suddenly became a big thing, which is completely crazy. So
1: well, Germany's like, oh yeah, we're on board. Here we go. Look out, 2050.
4: Yeah. So you never know what's going to happen, and maybe somehow everything falls into place. You know, hopefully.
0: Do you find a lot of faiths are about controlling the future, either through kind of ideas of rapture or those cults that want to somehow leave physical reality and
4: I mean it's most of the time based on the fear of death, right? So a lot of religions, so, and that's kind of the ultimate future for everyone.
0: Yes. William Faulkner wrote somewhere that the reason for living is to get used to being dead for a long time.
4: Yeah,
0: it's probably as I lay dying, isn't it? But I think biologically, if we looked at the animal side of us rather than the intellectual creature, when we die, there must be an animal mechanism within us that makes dying actually painless and even pleasurable. So I think people should think that the biological entity that we are will deal with that in a benign way, but everybody is fixated on a kind of violent end. There was an exhibition on

0: seemed to me a kind of arrogance. I think the world is indifferent to the human species, really.
1: Yeah, absolutely.
0: Yeah.
2: I have kind of wondered if, because science has solved a lot of things that we've at least historically thought of, like, you know, oh yes, we used to think that Apollo, the sun god, et cetera, you know, like, we know a lot of scientific things now we didn't used to, and a lot of, some things in religion were fueled by those mysteries. And if science could figure out what happens to you when you die, what would happen to religion?
1: Yeah.
0: I think science has figured that out, and that religious institutions couldn't care less about science, really. They're to do with all kinds of inherited behaviours. I think beyond ritual, there are kind of inherited modes of being that people reproduce unquestioningly. I'm sounding very morbid all of a sudden. Shouldn't have had that light ale earlier.
2: At least it wasn't a dark ale. Yeah. Imagine what would have happened then.
0: Yeah, that's true. What was the most surprising ritual and the most surprising aspect, articulation of faith in your research?
1: I liked one Japanese guy who... Well, for him was everything just about repetition, and he was just kind of repeating one word over and over, and it kind of created an interesting feeling without saying much. That was one of my favorites. And what else?
0: That makes me think of the, I think, a Chinese-American performance artist who had one of those clocking in machines that you have at factories, and he clocked in every hour for a year and photographed himself clocking in. So a very ritualistic piece of performance art, and I saw an exhibition of it in Liverpool, the Liverpool Biennial, some years ago, and there were, you know, thousands of photographs of him mostly looking really haggard, and then some where he had fallen asleep and forgot to, or failed to, clock in. But that was somebody who invented this ritualistic activity in the name of art. Same guy, I think he's still on his current performance art is to completely disappear for, I think, 16 years or something.
1: Completely disappear.
0: Yeah. So he's not going to do any art, he's not going to tell anybody who he is. His artwork is to withdraw from anybody who has any contact with them.
2: That is some serious method arting.
1: Yes, exactly.
0: And he, one of his other pieces was, he tied himself with a rope around his waist to another performance artist, and they did that for a year. They were tied together for a year.
2: Wow.
0: You should check him out. I can't remember his
2: name. What's his name?
0: I can't remember. If you go online, if you
2: crazy
0: search
2: guy
0: for,
2: who artist too.
0: Yeah. I should know his name, but it's been a long weekend. Okay, we've got a very few minutes left. Last impressions of Transmitter Festival?
2: It's been amazing. This is my first one, and I have just seen, I haven't been able to see everything, sadly, but or hear everything, but I've put a lot of amazing stuff into my ears that I didn't even realize was happening in Great Britain, so that's, or America, actually. So,
0: and what did you make of St. Leonard's-on-Sea?
2: I really like it a lot. I am also surprised by this. I'm based in Bristol right now, and I'm surprised to find what an arts community there is here. It's really lovely.
0: Bristol, sort of, there are aspects of... Mm-hmm.
2: This is like Bristol, but friendlier.
0: Okay.
2: And by the sea.
0: Yes, that's, the sea is one thing. Yes. And Daniel?
1: Yeah, I haven't unfortunately seen much of the festival because I could only get here this morning to set up the installation, but I really enjoyed the town. And I was very surprised how many interesting shops there are, and it's just a beautiful place.
0: Oh, good.
1: Yeah, great. And I'm already thinking about coming back.
0: Oh, that's good. Yeah. Well, I think apart from anything else, it's brought a lot of people to the town. I mean, there must be about 100 artists involved, and there must be a couple

0: couple of hundred people in the audience. So I think hotels and shops and what have you have benefited. I think our presence in the Dayglo Studios record shop has rather put people off coming in to browse and hang out. But there'll be other benefits in a next life, as it were, maybe.
1: Yeah.
0: Right. Now, I'm watching the clock because we're going to go to a pre-recorded item at precisely 5 o'clock. So I've got 4 minutes to fill. So I need to ask Toby to give us your impressions of the Transmitter Festival from the inside of the radio studio where you've been ensconced.
2: Yeah, it's been pretty good. I'm tired. I think you can relate.
0: Yeah, well, you've been blowing your saxophone every hour or so.
2: I know, I think I've 16. Run out of ideas. I haven't played, like, I was ill, so I haven't really played since...
0: I should have said
2: like,
0: so.
2: Yeah, since Saturday. So, like, I had, like, a week off before doing this.
0: Mm-hmm.
2: And not sure if that was beneficial or not, really. But I was ill, and then I thought I've got better. And then yesterday, after playing all that, much I then had a sore throat, and I don't know if it's like caused second wind in the illness or what, but it's clearing up now. But it's been good. I've enjoyed it. Thanks for having us.
0: Yeah,
2: me and my brother and everyone else as well. Good to have the kind of flow of people.
0: Yeah, we've been lucky, haven't we?
2: Yeah, yeah. It's kept it interesting.
0: And you've got a new job starting tomorrow. I hope I haven't given you a sore throat. And
2: yeah, well, this I was also thinking, I've got this new, it's quite a full-on week. It's like a six-day week, which is quite unusual for the job, I think. So that's like bad timing on my, bad planning, I think, is actually what it is on my part.
0: Right.
2: Well, yeah.
0: Get a good night's sleep and have some Lemsip or whatever the...
2: Yeah, I start at like 10 a.m., so it's not early... Too
0: okay.
2: early.
0: Well, thank you so much for coming. I'm going to make an announcement because coming up now, in a couple of minutes, less than a couple of minutes, is a piece that I worked on over the summer with Michael Armony, radio producer, Stephen Kenneth, Welsh actor, Richard James, composer and musician. And we went to the sources of the Severn and the Wye in mid Wales. And we talked to people, we made music, I wrote some texts, Stephen acted them out. And then we made a radio art piece. And while I was there, I said, I think to Stefan or Richard, I can't remember which, in the car, it occurred to me it was going to be the last radio art piece I did, because I've been doing this stuff now for, I don't know, 20-something years, and it just felt like this was going to be the final piece. So this is called Between Two Rivers. It has a Welsh title as well, which you'll hear Stefan Kenneth.
3: It's hard to say. I do find it sad or bewildering, perplexing to think that what was here, even as late as the 70s, is so rapidly going. Farmers who were born in the Victorian times and then, you know, later on their sons and daughters had so much law, and they had a particular lifestyle that they stuck to day after day. There was no real change. Maybe the cars got a bit bigger, the tractors a little bit faster, that type of thing, but nothing much beyond that. It was still the farm was the world, and the rest of the world orbited round the farm, if you like. The farm was everything. And even now, I can pick out a couple of farmers who still live that life in the outside world. They won't listen to news. They won't join in particularly or listen to any of the newcomers that come in and set up community events, and say they're not interested. They've got the farming thing, the markets, driving over to talk to people up in the hills or down in the valleys, and other farmers like themselves.
4: Between Two Rivers, a journey into the mind of the land. Cwng Dwy Afon, Taith I Feddwl y Tîm.

real farmer, Mr. Hughes, would cut with a scythe. They would rake and turn over the hay in the sun, and then they would place it into stooks. And all their fields had little wicket gates because they didn't need to get tractors into their fields. We had tractors and machinery that it seemed like we were in a completely different era to them. And their house was like a museum. They had stuffed animals, stuffed owls, and the floor was just completely flagstones. No comfortable chairs at all, just two hard chairs by a fireplace. And I remember Mrs. Hughes would bake bread, and it would be like a huge, massive loaf, and she'd tuck it under her arm with her homemade butter. She'd slather it with butter, and then with this huge knife, cutting towards herself, slice these very thin slices off this chunk of bread. I'll never forget the taste of that bread. And all around the outside of the house were little cobblestones and a little wicket gate going up into a garden that was absolutely immaculate. And in the winter, they used to come to visit us, either by moonlight, or they would come with their lantern, like a tilly lamp. And Mr. Hughes would have mint. He'd always have a parcel of mint in season, wrapped up in newspaper and string. I've never forgotten seeing them coming by moonlight across the field with this parcel of mint.

kind of quite, well, down there you go, there's a Ddol, which is the Ddol being Welsh. The Ddol, well, the River Severn comes down there. And Ddol is naturally, in Welsh, is like a flat piece of ground with a river running around it. Ddol, and then you've got Caerkillin, Boncolwyn, Caerdyse, Caerberch, Caerpant, Cloyse, Brimberch. The Werglog out here, Werglogicha, Ross, Kevin Roos, Ceren Coed, Clapshani, Caerclap, Caergwasta, Caercoch. There's another Caerberch up there.

Bye.

0: Dutch,
1: German,
0: Swedish.
1: That's good.
0: It's quite surprising. I think that's a German. It's a grand. It's a great granny. Is identified just as being German. I think she probably wasn't. She thought she was, you know, more.
1: Yeah.
0: And then a small amount of, a lot of Welsh, mostly English, a small amount of Breton, and a very, very small amount of Irish, which I think is just generally having Celtic.
1: Yeah, I'm afraid we're going to have to send you back, Michael, in pieces.
0: Back to Wales. It was nice, to discover that I thought it was going to come out of that 90% English.
1: Yeah.
0: So it was nice to find it, nice when it didn't.

I don't remember a time when I didn't love rivers. So I grew up in a little village on the Verne we call Pont Robert, which is a delightful little river. We also had a stream coming through our garden. So we lived in the schoolhouse. And I just remember being in the river. I mean, I was very young then, you know, like about 5, 6, probably younger than that to start off with. And I've never known fear of water. I know I should do, I suppose. But I feel completely content by the river. I feel much more content here than I was in Llanidloes. Nothing against Llanidloes. But, you know, that sand behind me, the birds chirping away, sort of winds, I can see some movement there. Yeah, it's always been there, really, and it's just developed over the years into something which is just growing in importance for me. But I broke my leg in two places. I had a double fracture on the Vernway, actually, in a place I knew very well. I was only going out on a very casual walk. I was wearing waders, and I was on this rocky section. And rocky sections can be extremely slippery, I know that, especially with algae. And somehow my leg twisted like this, and I heard the snap, and I knew I'd broken a leg. And funny, when you're in that state, you pretend you're not, you know, so whether I'd shock or whatever. So I thought, oh, I'll be all right, you know. So I was trying to hop now, and of course I couldn't, because I was literally in the middle of the river. It wasn't that deep, but because it was rocky. So I fell in, as in gravity took hold of it, and then, oh, well, no, I'll just crawl onto the bank and I'll just walk to the farm, because I knew the farmer. Of course, the river had other ideas. My waders had filled with water by now, and the river was trying to take me down, and I thought, oh, goodness me, I'm in trouble here, you know. It's a little bit more serious than I expected. Anyway, cut long story short, I did eventually come out, put myself in the recovery position, because I was feeling a little bit woozy by now, and then I called for help. And then luckily there was a dog walker. It was a dog actually that heard me first, apparently. I survived that, and there's a metal bar going all the way down. But it was funny, that particular incident, because it's made me even closer to rivers. You're more resilient than you think, because it could have been much more serious. I could have drowned, you know, I suppose. But then it was my fault in a way, you know, it was an accident, wasn't it? But then it's made me respect rivers even more since then, really.

0: There was an old sheep feeder made out of corrugated iron, and it served its function for many years. And then the one end just sort of collapsed, then eventually the other end collapsed, and it was just like a piece of corrugated iron on the floor that nobody had a reason to move it. It lived its life where it was put, landed on the ground. Eventually, at some point, that did disappear. The fact that I don't know when it did disappear really interests me, because it just sort of blended into the landscape and lived its life. It wasn't interfered with, it wasn't changed. Objects that remain and have a function, and then they have a different function. An old jug that existed in this school here that our house is attached to. Just an old aluminium jug that served its purpose for the Women's Institute for many years. I used to see women in there pouring from this big jug when they had events on. You know, they'd have the big kettle, they'd have the big urn, and they'd have this jug of milk. And then eventually it just became a vase, and then it was put out in the garage, and then it got a bit sort of tarnished looking and sad looking. And now I use it in my garden. Identity, it travels through time. It's not of the moment. Something that existed like that sheep feeder down there 20 years ago, it's still the same sheep feeder that it was when it was collapsed on the floor, just in a different form. The ship of Theseus had boards removed and sails removed and replaced, and over time the entire ship became a new ship, but it was still the ship of Theseus that had existed through time. I'm putting a new broom handle on an old broom. Still the old broom. But then what if you take the bristles out of it and replace that part? Is it still the old broom?
1: When Mallory speaks of a land, he means a clearing in the forest to which Argovain, Bedivere, Galahad, Gawain, Lancelot, Percival, Sagramore, Tristan or Owain have come to be taken by surprise by the sudden signs of civilization, of forest felled and shrubbery stripped for sufficient space to shoot an arrow, conduct a joust, or train a bird of prey. Here my heart is a hood-shy haggard jest to the blood-red gauntlet on the sleeve of the blue jack of hearts. A haggard that rides a high thermal the length of the valley and comes to rest above the rooftop of the pub. Sounds hang above, between us, hang forever in the air. The barks of dogs resound like fireworks. A voice rings out from the dean's green wing.
2: Why should I... No, I don't work. Why the bloody hell should I work? Nothing else in this bloody country works.
3: The time, I suppose. Like years ago, there was time. Everything's a race. Like yesterday, we finished the harvest here yesterday. You know, you're always racing. There's always another job. There's always the race in the weather or something. I don't know. It always looks better looking back. I don't know. But there seemed to be more time to take it in, so I don't know. You're all, like, now we finished tomorrow, we want to put this stuff away, and I'll be going up to Brother, we'll be shearing up there for another fortnight, 3 weeks. So, you know, there's always something coming all the time, you know. Maybe, I don't know, maybe as farmers where the staff was on the place, they had the time, the jobs were being done. You know, farms weren't so big, they could get round the jobs easier. I wouldn't say quicker, easier. Well, a lot of hard work years ago, mine, not by hand, but you know, they weren't handling the acreage and the numbers. I don't know, really. Things have changed in that respect. I think my great-grandfather was born here and his father was before him. So there we are, whatever that is. But you know, even then, we only come down from, there's a place in the wood, Manaslog up here, we only come down from there. So, you know, we didn't move far, you know, it wasn't a big upheaval. But I watch, you watch that Who Do You Think You Are on telly, and these people come on when you hear of, oh, my father was this, and then he was some circus performer. I think if he went back in my lineage, I'd be farmer, farmer, farmer, maybe a quarryman somewhere, and farmer, farmer, farmer, and that would be it. It is in your blood, and no disrespect to these people that move in, but it's not in them. It's not in them, you know. And on a day like today, oh, you live in a wonderful spot. But, you know, when the rain is middle of January and the rain's coming sideways, oh, there's snow in it, and they oh, we want to move from here. And you think, no, this is part of it, and this is it. The toughest days, I find, is if you're in the middle of lambing and you've got 6 inches of snow down and you've got lambs everywhere and you just don't know where to go next. That is hard, that is hard. Some days then you would give it all up, but then we all get bad days, don't we? That is hard, that is a grind.
0: Well, some things have gone and they've disappeared overnight. At the farm over here, there was a wonderful Georgian building, which is Old Hall Farm. And it was a beautiful Georgian house, full of cats, I remember. And it had, I think it had medieval back to it as well. It went back a long way. So it had all these different elements to it, of sort of the new farmhouse next to it, the Georgian front of the old house, the medieval back, and then that was demolished and became a farm building. So there's no trace of that. And trees that have disappeared for whatever reason, sometimes just so that a shed gets put up, or they live their life, they have to come down, I understand that, but changes bit by bit, piecemeal, changes how the landscape looks. There was a smithy just down the road as well, and that disappeared for a new shed. I like the idea of the sheds remaining. Build a new shed, but keep the old one. It's a sense of history that you don't get back once you've demolished things.
4: I don't know where we're going with this, but there are probably more English-born people in Powys now than Welsh-born. What does that mean? Well, I don't actually know. I do know that it means the population is very much older, because the people coming in tend to be over 65. It means house prices are going up, but then they're going up in England. It does mean the young are leaving Wales, but then they always have done. But I think it's more pronounced now, perhaps. How would you keep them here? What is the form? You know, my hope years ago teaching technology that we might get a small nuclear reactor 30, 40 years ago, when I thought, well, that would keep 300 or 400 people in employment. Nothing like that's going to happen. Instead, we have these equity companies trying to buy our hills or buy the farmers and put up these wretched offshore scale turbines, and they're not even Welsh. No, there's going to be no benefit to us whatsoever. I don't know where we're going, what will be left. Will it perhaps be non-Indigenous people who will tell our story? Because we are Indigenous people. If you look at the UN Charter of what makes an Indigenous person, the Celtic and particularly the Iberian Welsh that are remaining here fit every criterion, and we're going to lose what is our own resource for other people. It's all being lost. It is being eradicated nicely, let's say, because it's all nice people. And I'm sure the colonists from England who went into India and Africa, most of them were nice people, thought they were doing good. But look what it left.
1: Our bare ancestors were thought originally to have lived in heaven, in the upper world, but were drawn down by its delights to Middle Earth, to the place where humans dwell. The roads bears made on Earth have their equivalents in the system of the heavens. Ours is, or at least once was, a shamanistically coded landscape, aligned to our mystical understanding of the stars, an understanding now more or less entirely lost to all but a few. Bear mark trees are not remotely the same as the urinary spots of dogs. Their marks always face the trail, and they are more or less permanent. Some think bears rub the trees to reduce parasites, and others that this habit has something to do with breeding. But the truth is that bears signpost the network of roads that they have made, much as we do, and for similar reasons. And in doing so, they forever look upwards, at the routes through the heavens that they once traversed. Look upwards with longing, and something which resembles sorrow, a kind of ursine nostalgia.
5: I mean, ever since I was a child, I've always had this affinity to nature, you know, and I remember thinking, oh, I'd like to be like Francis of Assisi, you know, he could talk to animals, that kind of thing. I don't think I've ever mentioned that before, but it's that kind of respect for nature. And then that's grown and grown and grown, and it's stronger now than it's ever been, I think. But I always consider myself exceptionally lucky, you know, because I can see beauty pretty much everywhere, you know. It could be a blade of grass. I was down there recently and I saw this blade of grass, and then on the same blade there was something curling around it as if it was spiraling round, just like a corkscrew. That was just below me there. And then you'll have insects landing on you, you know, like stoneflies and caddis and things like that. And then, because they use you because you're quite warm, you know, I'm quite hairy, you know. So you're then part of the river in a literal sense then.
3: We all get losses, there's no good saying any different. We've got so much invested in that lamb or that calf, you know, with the calf it's 9 months you're looking after the cow beforehand. The ewe you're looking after for 5 months beforehand, you fed her, you know, you've looked after, you've been vaccinated or drenched her. And then to go out for the sake of one bad morning, you can see this thing's dead and you've just got to sort it out. You know, yeah, you get a dead lamb, it happens, and you know, but you've been hoping for that thing to live since November, you know, we turn the taps begin for 5th of November, from November till then, and this, just for the sake of, you know, a bad night. Well, you can't be everywhere, it's not just physically possible, you do your best to try and be everywhere, but you can't be, and things, you know, you, does happen, I'm afraid, it's part of it. You're short of a tractor, you can go buy one, you can borrow money, you can buy a house, or you cannot do it with time, you cannot buy time.

The local bomb boys scamper about the streets, ducking out of sight at the approach of authority, effortlessly blending in with the architecture. So many shifty indexicals, unvarying but singular as the trail of graffiti left in their dampened tracks. Chameleons who have lost the use of their tongues and now wander like ghosts of the future through the gaps between the low-slung, sharp-edged buildings. This part of the town proffers the architectonics of abandoned nuclear bunkers and a recusant mentality that resists or ignores the green-gouged valleys and timeless, endless hills, and looks up at the resting rotor blades of the towering wind turbine and sees the washed-out wishbone of an enormous bird of ill omen. Clad in grey trackies, they prowl a knockdown proving ground committed to the abbreviation of human life. A zombie simulacrum stealthily, near silently, negotiated by these lowering liminal animals for whom each adult is the walking corpse of its own forsaken childhood. And in these piecemeal public spaces, it's evident that serotonin deprivation has resulted not just in widespread disillusion and apathy, that's a given nowadays, but in a local suicide rate that has soared through the roof. Off the roof, that's where these lads, the local language, are hurled by an implacable inner spark, some nebulous higher power. And the sound of a high-pressure hose around here is as familiar as the Nike swoosh, or talk about your mental health journey. Those that haven't the guts or intellectual perspicacity to do themselves in lead an amphibian existence, below the surface, with a formless and fluid physiognomy, the gestures of which are elusive and lie way beyond the reach of control, the reach of the law. Suspended in the sullenly still air, corralled here in weathered warm brown walls, prone to remorseless somatic symptoms and emotionally entropic, they've been transformed by the pressure of this time and this place. Their problems, so many heterogeneous rocks washed down river to become their solutions, both monumental and utterly banal. I knew I couldn't help them. I wouldn't even hold the hose.

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0: 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You're listening to Resonant.
1: Remember we're doing
2: this? No, it should be fine. I mean, he's been texting me.
1: Oh.
2: Has he not texted you?
1: No.
2: Oh, yeah, then just double check.
1: Okay.
2: Mind texting him?
1: I texted him. I've told him sound check ready when you are. That's okay. We're red, so we're connected.
2: Mm-hmm. Yeah, I believe we're here. I think we might be live.
3: Just check to see if mine is
2: good. Yeah. Great. Okay. Good evening. You're listening to Vague Wanderings by School of the Damned. We are currently sitting in Greenwich Park, and we are above a reservoir that is 150 years old. It was built in the 1850s and was in use for 26 years, and then was abandoned, and has been abandoned since. It's been a journey for me for the past 10 years to try and find ways into the place, and I have yet to find any. They have concreted the main entrance, and I have not been able to find a way in. But a year ago, I discovered that there were vent holes above the top that are about 10 centimeters. They're just big enough for microphones, instruments, speakers, but we can't get in there. And so we are performing today completely from above ground, and you'll be listening below ground. And we cannot hear anything that you will be hearing. We are hearing a dry signal, and you'll be hearing everything with all the reverb. And so, in the next minute, or now, I'm going to be slowly putting you into the hole.

Hello and welcome to Late Works by Ear. I'm Joseph Bradley Hill and today you're listening to a pre-record. I'm just recording this on my laptop very quickly on Sunday and you're listening to it on Tuesday. What I'm going to be playing today are a few of the recordings from our event Preparations that's taken place at Café Otto every other year since 2021. Because we're doing another one at the Royal Academy of Stockholm in Sweden tomorrow. So I'm just recording this quickly before I get on the plane. The first one you're going to hear is from Preparations 1 in 2021 by Aga Ujma, called Through the Thick of Her Bush. If you don't know what Preparations is, we do an event where we commissioned 23 artists to make an object for the inside of a grand piano, the Yamaha C3 at Café Otto in this case, and then three sets of musicians come and play on it using the objects to prepare the piano. This first one is

That was the wonderful Aga Ujma with Through the Thick of Her Bush, which was taken for the title, which was taken from a sculpture by Amanda Mostrom. It was a kind of padded human figure that had been airbrushed, and you could squish it in between the strings from our event preparations, where 23 artists make a object each for the inside of the grand piano at Cafe Otto. That one was from 2021. Aga shared the lineup with Finley Clark from Stillhouse Plants and Max Syed Tollan. And next up, what's playing underneath my voice right now is Dear Leica's Small Vessel in Sea Green, which was taken from a ceramic object. The title was taken from a ceramic object by Karanjit Panesar. This is from Preparations 2 in 2023. Also at Cafe Otto, and also on the lineup there was Finn Carter and Ted Mann and Ed Bernays. If any of you or any you know anybody in Stockholm, we are doing another event, another preparations event at the Royal Academy of Stockholm, the Royal Academy of the Swedish Fine Arts, in their auditorium with a set of local artists and musicians. I've been in communication with a fellow artist there, Andy Allen Oliver, who has co-curated the show with me, and I'm really looking forward to seeing and hearing how that pans out. If my schedule is correct, Eurodyke, one of the performers, will have just rehearsed on the piano in the space, with Hara Alonso and Lisa will both be rehearsing tomorrow. This is a pre-record. I pre-recorded this on the Sunday, as the non-radio me is currently in Sweden. If there's anybody you know who'd be interested in coming, you can get tickets via the Late Works website at www.lateworks.co.uk. I will leave you with Dear Leica's Small Vessel in Sea Green.

That was Dear Laika with Small Vessel in Sea Green from our event Preparations in 2023 at Cafe Otto. Isabel, Dear Laika, and I were trying to figure out, I thought there was a peaking problem in the microphones when I heard these back, but it was actually one of the preparations. I can't remember exactly which one was making it happen, but there's that funny peaking sound at the beginning of when she starts playing the piano, and it really sounds like the microphone is blown out, but that's all inside the string from one of the objects affecting the piano. And if you're interested in listening to the other performances from that night, you can listen to it on all streaming services. That is Late Works Preparations 2. You can find out more on the Late Works website. Coming up now is a performance by Otter from the third Preparations, which was last year in 2025 at Cafe Otto. Her piece Tonsetta Centrum 1 2 3 4 5 6 7 8 9, all with no spaces. She shared the lineup with Gentle Stranger and Stanley Welch. For those interested in the preparations that is happening tomorrow, we've commissioned 23 new preparations by Swedish artists: Aaron Ajeli, Andy Allen Oliver, Axel Berger, Nissa Bergman, Sara Lee Borg, Ida Brockman, Chiara Bugatti, Maya Fredin, Max Glader, Gutom Glomsus, Eric Gustafsson, myself, Jorba, Karen Kesu, and Joseph Therison, Olga Krusenberg, Non-Human Nonsense, Rasmus Richter, Hedvig Schroeder, Felicia Sjögren, Maya Stengards, and JP Wallner. I'm hoping that I've got their names right. I'll be meeting them, the majority of them, tomorrow, so I hope I don't mess their names up too poorly. And we will have a lineup of Hara Alonso, Eurodyke, and Lisa Ullen. It's going to be very exciting, hence why I'm pre-recording this very quickly before I fly out to Sweden. And I hope you enjoy this next one by Otter from last year's Preparations.

0: thank you very much for listening to this pre-recorded filler episode of Late Works by Ear. I'll be back with guests from next week all the way up till Christmas, hopefully with no other pre-records. It's the first time I've done that since in maybe a year and a half when I used to pre-record these shows, and it's much more fun live in the studio with my guests, so I'm looking forward to getting back to that. I've been Joseph Bradley Hill on Resonance 104.4 FM. Have a good night.
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1: My name is Remy. I visited a glacier in Chavin de Huanta

It's high in the mountains. Right under a massive glacier.

I was traveling from Maui

All the way to Chavindewanta. Which is about 13,000 feet up. We didn't actually get on the glacier.

We had pretty deep practices within a temple. With an absolutely magnificent view of that glacier. That's cracking and creaking the entire time. And especially at sunset. Massive rainbows.

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And, you know, we had been in complete silence for hours. This deafening crack through the valley just reverberates. As I turn around, I just see condors, which was my first time seeing condors.

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But the altitude made it really difficult for me to even climb stairs. And that would have been another few thousand feet of elevation.

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This one was really gray and black and white, very lunar. The main thing for me is was seeing the condors. Play with the drafts.

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1: West, in the West, in the West, in the West, in the West.

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It's high in the mountains. Right under a massive glacier. I was traveling from Maui

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All the way to Chavín de Huanta.

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This deafening crack through the valley just reverberates. As I turn around, I just see condors, which was my first time seeing condors.

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So unfortunately,

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Overall, it's pretty stable. My understanding is there's a tiny bit of receding.

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Drafts.

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1: Hello and welcome to the seventh episode of the Techne podcast. This episode features three artists who have been in residency at QO2 in Brussels over the past few months. They share insights into their artistic practices

0: and discuss their experiences during their residencies. You'll also hear several sound excerpts from their work woven throughout the episode. First, we listen to Brussels-based artist Soumaya Felin, then to Elijah Maja from London, and we conclude with Claire Williams, who is also based in Brussels.
1: Hi, I'm Soumaya Felin. I'm DJ from Brussels and curator. I curate some events. I jam with myself. I jam with all the CDGs and turntable. It's like my kind of an orchestra or something like this. But I found like with this residency the difference with different layer to be like a DJ. There is this DJ selecta DJ or DJ performance, and I dive in here more than the DJ, more DJ composer, if I can say. The legitimate to say this, but I think so. I use tracks as I don't know, a tool, you know, to play with. So I put some. I try to improvise from scratch. I think like I don't listen. I try to not listen in the headphones and find like to be very visual, to find like a kick and start playing and put a loop and listening if it's and it works, and to I think the focus when you do that is focus to ear, like to hear to hear and to listen actually, and I think it's very interesting to play with two CDGs or like three or just one and play with the mixer and the CDG.

Pédalo. Pédalo. Pédalo. Pédalo. Pédalo.

I think it's important to find something interesting in mistakes, because it's spontaneous movements. I think the focus is also to come use these mistakes and do something. When you play alone, it's quite easy because you can listen, you know, like your tracks, or you can see. But when you jam with other people, that I already did for during my residency and during the presentation. But it's nice to when you hear like mistakes from other, you don't put another layer like on mistakes. You just like leave. I think mistakes is part of the impro and part of the communion. Yeah, but actually it's nice, like as a DJ, to push the boundaries of a DJ, to challenge yourself and not play just with two desks, two CDGs, and or just a turntable. And because in the front of us we have an instrument, there is like a lot of, if there is a lot of button and like fader, it's, I think it means something. There is always another way to play. There is another way to listen also, or to dance, you know, but when someone is playing.

Bonjour.

Hello, I'm Elijah Maja, artist, researcher from London, and I've been on residency at QO2 for like about 5 weeks now, 4 or 5 weeks I think it is. Looking at different ideas, really, different modalities of thinking, and I think I approach a lot of my research or projects from a philosophical standpoint predominantly. So in this instance, I was looking at the idea of call and response, which is an interaction between listener and speaker that takes place across religions, but also across musical practice as well. So this has played a big role in the project that I was looking at developing here at QO2. So the research itself has moved between thinking about memory, collective memory, ideas of belonging, but also ideas of a severance between communities or diasporic bodies predominantly, and how continuity takes shape across these modalities as well. So yeah, call and response was the main idea, and I was thinking about the thread that ties through different music, from grime to drill to UK rap to dub and reggae as like an initial standpoint, because of how they sought to almost reprogram ideas of musicality and philosophy in music.

I guess call and response is the topic for my work generally, but I think specifically for this project is something that I looked at as it's present in a lot in and around a lot of music that I listen to, but also just generally speaking. And I guess it's the conversation around the interaction between the listener and the speaker and the feedback between the two. So I was interested in the idea of the position that the listener takes and the position that the speaker takes and what that means as a music and also across music, you know. And I guess if we're talking about the idea of technology in relation to this project, and technology being for me, or just generally anyway, is a body of knowledge that you use to create, to extract and to process. So I think call and response kind of adheres to this idea of technology via the extraction and the processing of information between, I guess, the parties involved. So sometimes it's a feedback loop between listener and performer, but then also I'm thinking about the fact that there is a separation between the two initially, but then it moves away from being a separation. And I think call and response operates as like an extension across different genres of music or styles of playing anyway. So I think the links between, I guess, like jazz to dub to reggae as more general principle, but then also to grime and drill in the UK, I think there's like an acknowledgement across time with this idea, you know, because it's not just isolated to one particular moment in time. It's the idea that these things follow a principle and then they move and then they shift, even with the acknowledgement or lack thereof from previous generations. There's this like an underlying conversation they're having with one another that also is something that I was looking to explore. What do I think the difference is between technology and technique? I think they interact with each other, full stop, and I think technique is influenced by technology. So for me, there's a practice in grime, and I think in a lot of the UK, I think it originated in reggae anyway, the wheel up or the reload, where the atmosphere in a room would build up so much that the song would have to be restarted or like reloaded. So the DJ will play a song, the atmosphere will go completely, it would erupt, and then you'd go back and play the song again. And I think that's an overlap between the technology of, you know, the call and response, between the audience kind of dictating in that moment that we have to wheel it up, we have to go back, and then the technique of how do you then seek out a moment of euphoria in this way. So I don't know how you separate technology from technique. I think they're entwined and they come together, but then they inform each other in this way. So I think if technology is a body of knowledge used to extract and process, then technique is then an understanding of previous generations or previous ideas, and then using those ideas to inform what you do going forward. So I think that's where they kind of overlap. So if you think about in reggae as an example, the idea of toasting, so the MC, the person speaking on the microphone, keeping the crowd, but then how that evolved across genre into rap styles, then into garage MCs hosting on a microphone, and then into grime as an example of MCs spitting on a mic in this way. So I think those are the journeys between technique and technology, how these things have gone back and forth with one another to get to a certain point in the music.

the core of what is there, yeah, insofar as memory and the acknowledgement of something missing, I think is the main idea in what you were saying on how I'm interpreting it. I guess it's the main idea of something that's not there. And I think my attraction to dub in this format is the fact that it does really a solid job in acknowledging that severance, insofar as when you have a version or a rhythm, it's clear in the dub anyway, the space that they create for you to almost process that there's something that's not there. So I think across time for me, there's that acknowledgement of an absence that speaks to memory. It's like, yes, it's a nostalgia for something that's not quite being processed, but it's only through this severance that you're able to get space. You know, how do you get space via something being missing, or how can you feel via something being missing? It's like what we spoke about previously about touch, and touch being a matter of life and death according to Derrida. So I think that played a role in how I saw this. It's only through touching that you then realize the lack of touch between people, or the lack of connectivity, if that makes sense. So I think for me, that's where the idea of memory and folklore kind of overlap, because it's almost like you're creating a history from a space where history is lacking or missing. You know, it's a missing people, it's a missing energy, but the energy is there because they also try and rewire a reality through the versioning, through rhythms. It's like, how do you then give room for different voices to say and to feel what they have to say, and personally reinvent themselves through the music without taking away from the master recording anyway. So I think there's the idea of collective memory, yes, but also the fact that polyphony is also a part of this conversation too, that there's a variation of voices that encourages almost like a multiplicity. So there's not one overarching voice speaking over everybody. It's like there's a communal energy that is processed through the versioning, I think. Versioning, I guess it's the practice of there being a master recording, but then artists, sound systems, producers creating their version of a song, you know, creating a space for themselves within the overall sound, rather than it being one recording and it belongs to this. Yes, the original recording belongs to this specific artist or person, but a rhythm opens out the call to everyone else to respond in this way, to have what they have to say on a particular song. And I think that's important because, again, it relates for me to like the idea of the jazz standard, or in Grammy, they took the same kind of ideology and had rhythms where it doesn't matter what MC is, they are able to activate on that instrumental. So that's something I was kind of curious about, like, what is that opening out of space? What is that saying, you know, to a collective, to open up room in this way for people to reinterpret or to reapproach a project, but without it taking away from the original sound? The idea is to kind of build it up in this way, you know.

See, my time here on the residency at Kyoto, I've mainly been observing, like walking around the city, but also allowing that to inform the reading I'm doing, and using using Sonic Bodies by Julian Henriquez as like a base for a lot of my research for this time. Just using that as like a basis for a lot of what I'm looking at and listening to and making. So it's a research focus, but then I use that research to inform the music that I've made here. So it's taken a lot of different shapes and formats depending on how I'm feeling, I guess. And I think the city itself and how tight it is has influenced how I've made a lot of stuff in my time here. So yeah, it's been a mixture. Listening to a lot of old music, listening to a lot of new stuff, making my own stuff, but then I guess listening more intently rather than listening on the way to like work or on the way to meet friends. It's like listening with another layer, you know? So I think that has provoked something within me to explore a lot of the techniques or the technical aspects of the genres that I'm speaking about, or the energies across time. I think my practice requires the leveling out of different disciplines for me to activate properly. So I think I need some things to be like visually articulated. Some things need to be music, something needs to be noise, something needs to, it can't all just take the shape of me producing stuff So I think, yeah, it's mainly, that's part of the observational side of it, where I'm walking around the city, looking at, I don't know, different structures, how people maneuver the space. Also the fact that like, we're by the canal, I think that's played a role in just like movement and how movement is taken its toll or taken a part of what I'm doing. So yeah, a lot of time I spend recording and just trying to gather an energy of a space, you know, because I think that's also a big part of what it is that I do, or the ideas that I'm interested in, and how does space impact an event, and how does an event impact a space? To think, so when you're in another country and you don't speak the language fluently, I guess you can be a bit more insular. So I think that has made its way into the music, that I'm giving it more time to breathe and to build up in this way. So I think, it's just the idea of like reinventing, just depending on location.

Yeah, I mean, it was a friend of mine that told me to check out Julius Eastman's music. And I think what attracts me to the style is just the open, it's just the openness of it. And I think that openness is something that is like translatable or movable across genres. So I think it for me, it removes a lot of confines. It removes a lot of boundary. And I think the removal of boundary for me is a philosophical act, you know, to kind of open out your relationship to music, to sound, and how can you open out a universe, or how does the universe come into being when you give yourself more space in this way? So that's what attracts me to his work a lot as well. And I think linking that with the ideas attached to what I was saying about call and response, or what the idea overall with the project is about, is like how again do you dissolve division between the player and the instrument, between the active listener and the passive listener, and between again the performer and the listener? And I think the dissolution of boundary in this way is something that I'm interested in a lot across music, you know, even in the music that I'm making, because I think there's ideas around how, yeah, what I was saying before about metamorphosis. So if technology acts as like a prosthetic, how then does a metamorphosis take place within music as well? How do you then like rework and rewire across sound in a way that, yes, again, like I was saying before, with original recordings, you have an original, but then it's like movable and shiftable depending on who's approaching something at this point in time. But yeah, back to the idea of Julius Eastman, I just really enjoy the creation of a world. I think it's that, and that ties in for me with ideas of like mythology. Mm-hmm.

If you think about call and response, and you think about the voice as being a technology in and of itself, you know, the human voice as being like maybe the first corporeal technology, something that's come out of you, and it's like it was there from the start. I guess it was the first format of making music was with the voice. So I think that as like a mainstay within call and response or listener and speaker interaction is important. You see this kind of modality in gospel music as well, between the preacher and the crowd, or the preacher and the congregation, and then that conversation between the two kind of imbues the preacher with more confidence to speak more, but then it kind of brings the crowd up as well, brings the congregation up. And you see that in a lot of again, like I was speaking about in Grime, with the reel up or the reload, it's the audience that dictates that the song needs to be started again, or, and you know. So yeah, I think that's something that I went to had, just where the human voice plays a role in technology as like a mechanic in this way.

Hi, my name is Claire Williams, and I've been in residency in Q2, and I had time here to explore a way of how I could build an invisible and visible sort of cobweb to sense electromagnetic frequencies and auras of our modern electronic circuits. And for that, I've been exploring also tactics of ghost hunting equipment and diving into the idea of how can we listen to micro energies, unfiltered sounds, in the idea of making a voice or a kind of interface to invite known or maybe unknown origins of sounds, of parasites to come and manifest themselves.

And so this research was inspired a lot about archives. I've been reading a lot and being into where in the 19th century there was all this relationship to an invisible world which started to transform itself because we had the first telecommunications, we had sounds coming from disincarnated bodies, cylinders or sound recordings, and all of this started to be very occult, that this invisible started to manifest itself, and there were a lot of hauntings, so a lot of people were reporting weird sounds from other worlds coming to the domestic place, and we could hear strange voices coming from wires that were actually the first radio waves that arrived a bit later. And at the same time, we had a big parallel with the spiritualist movement in the Western societies where mediums were coming into the domestic also places and using their bodies as antennas, using the participants as cables and batteries to channel also in the same fashion of these telecommunication devices, but for occult communication, and where entities, ghosts, aliens would come and manifest themselves through their bodies or through objects by making noises, rapes, sounds, and using, for example, trumpets to try and amplify. So it was a whole world of all these discrete or before unseen that started to become and become more and more populated in these spaces.

So yeah, I borrowed a bit of these mediums tactics. So yeah, how can we use your body as an antenna? How do you become part of a machine? And also a lot into dowsing. So it's more come from the esoteric world where people create rods and use their bodies as antennas to detect energy lines or water, for example. And so I went really into that and to say, like, what is today our kind of modern dowsing apparatus? So it's more about, yeah, all of our electronic devices that are around us, but we only use them for what we want them to be, but actually they have a lot of oscillations of frequencies, and inside our electronic components are also minerals, crystals that actually resonate to certain frequencies. So it's really dwelling in, like dowsing inside in these kind of auras, and to listen to their interaction, their resonance and their energies. So as my dowsing apparatus, it's a lot of DIY coils. So I was exploring a lot how we can make these coils that act as inductors and also as antennas. So using copper wire, and that allow me to sense these electromagnetic signals and directly amplify the sound. So it's a direct sound that we're hearing. It's just amplified through the electricity. So passing these through different fields, you can really hear the different frequencies it will resonate to. And I have other apparatus that are also from like old electronic appliance, where you find all these coils and inductors that are much more smaller, which allows me really to go inside very small circuits, or yeah, very directional. And so each coil, each antenna will also sense different frequencies. So it was also having these different rods in a way that will react always in a different way to what it is. So it's a mix of this, yeah, DIY and also found coils, and they're also attached together in a way to create a big antenna. So you also sense just the EMF of the space, so it's much more broader antennas. Being here in Kyoto was also a moment where it was a bit, how can I invite all these energies to come to manifest state and to amplify them, but in a way every place where I will test or play will always be very different in what I will receive. And since all the sounds are live from these coils and antennas, it's also very unpredictable. So in a way you want to invite them, but also you have to see how you can create this interface so that everybody is heard, or who is heard before, without really knowing exactly what will happen, and also sometimes hearing things which are not expected, which are of course very welcome, but that it's also, yeah, working around this idea. And always like a bit improvising also, because it's always very different what sounds I will get and when I start mixing with them. So basically, yeah, there are a lot of inputs, and I'm just going around and also using a bit of EQ also to try and like give them a breathing, like as if they were also like agents or entities with who we're working, like have something about of living. And then it's also to see with the spectators, where we have this public moment, to see what do they hear. Do they hear strange voices or sounds that don't come from this world, or not at all? So it's also a bit this question to have this also public moment, and also with the team of Q2, where we are discussing collectively, are we hallucinating together or individually? That's also the question now.

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sold my own ownership. Ship off the block, roll in a bagel. Wonder where the day go, only 5 o'clock. Days running into each other like collisions. I'm on a mission, but I'm bad just like corner keys and nostrils. Cue the A-ball, shakes upon the park, except the light in the wireless. 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Plug, connect the cosmic web and the stellar. Destroy my nation, work for

rings by the rim, but you not scoring. 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I paint pictures when I spit, but I'm not doing it. All that hating on the kid, how you block fortune? I teach you how to take a trip, make a guap orbit. 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I'm showing paper in the viz for the op short. 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That little booty in his trips make a spot gory. 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I'm only lying to my pigs if I'm on jury. Shorty thought she say the kid, she did not cure me. I know how to take a hit, but I'm not fury. You ain't gaming, it was serious, you got scared. Scared, you ain't really about that business, you was intern. Thinking how I chase chicken and crib working. 5A already spliffing, I'm a sick person. Try to take around and hit it, he got big nervous. I can save him when it hit, just make a big purchase. Tell my neighbor watch the six, cause they been lurking. Oh, we

0: 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What's that?
1: Wow. It's cool.
0: Is that cool?
1: It's cool blueberry.
0: Called blueberries. Are they cool?
1: Blueberries.
0: Blueberries. They're cool though. They're fresh.

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All the love I needed was provided. And through my mother's sacrifices, I saw where her life went. You're more than birth to me, but life to me. And this ain't one of the cliches about black women being strong, because hell, if you're weak, you're gone. But life, courage, determined to do more than just survive. And too many homes have a missing woman or man without the feeling of missing love. Maybe there are homes that are hurt, but there are no real lives that hurt when I reach, but not broken. Unless the homes of soldiers stationed overseas or lost in battles are broken. Unless the homes of firemen, policemen, construction workers, seamen, railroad men, truckers, pilots who lost their lives, but not what their lives stood for. Because men die, they lose, they are lost, and they leave. And so do women. I came from what they called a broken home, but if they ever really called at our house, they would have known how wrong they were. We were working on our lives and our homes, dealing with what we had, not what we didn't have. My life has been guided.